The first movement of Antonio Vivaldi's Oboe Concerto, performed by L'Arte dell'Arco, featuring oboist Pier Luigi Fabretti. Vivaldi wrote somewhere between 15 and 20 oboe concertos. It's a little fuzzy because he recycled a lot of his own stuff. Some of those oboe concertos were just adaptations of concertos for other instruments, like bassoon or violin. Hi, I'm Jake Armerding. So glad to be listening to music with you. Here's a well-known overture by Austrian composer Franz von Suppe. It was later made into an operetta. An operetta, as of course you know, tends to have lighter subject matter. It's more frivolous. Lover spats, mistaken identities, sudden reversals of fortune, and of course, glittering parties.

Music for a glittering party, and I hope you enjoyed yours. The Poet and Peasant Overture by Franz von Suppe. That was the Philharmonia Orchestra, led by William Bouchon. So how do you portray emotion in music? You got your broad strokes, of course. If you're feeling sad, start with a slow tempo and a minor key. If you're angry, hang on to the minor key, but pump up the volume. If you're happy, pick up the tempo and switch to major. Very simple. But what if you're hopeful in sort of a dreamlike state, and then you're back to reality and you're kind of worried about death, then you're in some emotional turmoil, and then you want to show that love is fragile, but worth taking the risk for. That's a little more complicated. Here's Franz Liszt to explain it for you.

0: Dreams of Love Number 3 by Franz Liszt. Kind of a troubled dream and a peaceful dream, some of both. Whatever it was gorgeous. Coming up, J.S. Bach fails to satisfy the judges.
1: 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Also meet WKAR's Education Director, Robin Pizzo, giving out one free book per child. 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
2: Mostly cloudy skies this evening with a slight chance of rain, then a chance of rain and thunderstorms in the overnight hours, a low of 60. Mostly cloudy Thursday with a chance of rain, maybe a thunderstorm, and a high of 75. For your Friday, mostly sunny, high 74.
0: Well, sometimes you land the job, which is great. It feels so excellent. What's a little less excellent is when you discover later on you were not the first choice for the position. You were the runner-up. I think they call that a Pyrrhic victory. You wouldn't think a guy like J.S. Bach would have suffered through that experience. That is exactly what happened when he applied for this position of music director of St. Thomas's Church in Leipzig, Germany. So at this point in his life, he's already written his Brandenburg concertos. The committee chose someone else, who then turned them down. So they accepted Bach, writing, for the record, quote, "Since the best could not be obtained, a mediocre one would have to be accepted." Here's the mediocre Brandenburg Concerto number 4.

0: Brandenburg Concerto No. 4 by Bach. It's the Aztec Fire Festival coming up.
1: 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There's no special theme to tie these works together. It's just great music composed and performed by talented women. I'm Diane Jones, and I hope you can join me for this episode of Feminine Fusion.
2: Thursday at 7 on 90.5 WKAR. Mostly cloudy skies this evening with a slight chance of rain, then a chance of rain and thunderstorms in the overnight hours, a low of 60. Mostly cloudy Thursday with a chance of rain, maybe a thunderstorm, and a high of 75. For your Friday, mostly sunny, high 74.

0: 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And the Ann Arbor Symphony performs the first movement from the Shostakovich Symphony No. 10. 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

You might call it the famous roommates phenomenon. Dustin Hoffman and Gene Hackman, Michael Douglas and Danny DeVito, Holly Hunter and Frances McDormand. Well, composers did it too, hundreds of years ago. In 1778, this composer and Mozart lived in the same house in Paris. Kind of wonder who did the dishes. You'd think maybe this composer was looking over Mozart's shoulder, but actually, it was just the opposite. Mozart stole a few of his ideas. We'll have music from Mozart's roommate coming up this hour.

Domus, performing the Intermezzo for String Trio by Hungarian composer Zoltán Kodály. He spent a lot of time traipsing through the Hungarian hills with his best buddy Béla Bartók, looking for original folk tunes. It was a treasure hunt. Composer Emmanuel Chabrier was one in a long, long line of composers who created perfectly good music for an opera, only to get shafted, as we used to say in the 90s, by a poor libretto. Again and again, this happens. Come on, people. Such was the case with Chabrier's opera Gwendolyn, about the Danish invasion of Britain in the 8th century. Here is the overture, happily unchained from a libretto that a critic once called catastrophic.

0: the Orchestre de la Suisse Romande, led by Nema Yervi. The overture from Gwendolyn by Chabrier. Some music from Mozart's Roommate, coming up next.
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2: Mostly cloudy skies this evening with a slight chance of rain, then a chance of rain and thunderstorms in the overnight hours, a low of 60. Mostly cloudy Thursday with a chance of rain, maybe a thunderstorm, and a high of 75. For your Friday, mostly sunny, high 74.
0: You probably know a guy whom the gods have just decided to smile upon. You know what I'm talking about. He's good looking, he's rich, he's intelligent, he can fix the washing machine. You just kind of want there to be something wrong with him. But then you realize that's kind of petty of you. No doubt, the Chevalier de Saint-Georges engendered some of those feelings in his fellow men. He was an excellent rider, hunter, and dancer. He was a snappy dresser. He was a champion fencer. He once swam the English Channel with one hand tied behind his back. And almost as an afterthought, he was a brilliant composer. Plus, he was born on Christmas, so he's automatically special. He also roomed with Mozart in Paris, where Mozart stole some of his ideas. Here is his string quartet, number 1.

The Catalyst Quartet, performing the String Quartet No. 1 by the Chevalier de Saint-Georges. French composer Maurice Ravel had Spanish ancestry. He went back to his roots for this next one. It started out as a habanera, that's a style of Cuban dance music, as of course you know, for two pianos, which Ravel wrote in 1895. Then it sat around for a dozen years before he came back to it and said, hey, I can do something with this. And then he wrote three companion pieces. This is the Rhapsodie Espagnole.

0: Claudio Abbado, leading the London Symphony Orchestra in the Rhapsody Espagnole by Maurice Ravel. The Procession of the Dew, coming up next.
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2: Sunday at 1 on 90.5 WKAR. Mostly cloudy skies this evening with a slight chance of rain, then a chance of rain and thunderstorms in the overnight hours, a low of 60. Mostly cloudy Thursday with a chance of rain, maybe a thunderstorm, and a high of 75. For your Friday, mostly sunny, high 74.

0: It's the Bamberg Symphony Orchestra performing La Procession del Rocío by Joaquín Turina.
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Composer John Williams was moping around the house. Those were his words describing the aftermath of the terrible tragedy of his wife's death in 1974 at the age of 41. They were married for 18 years, and she would often ask him, "Why don't you write a piece for violin?" Lost in his grief, Williams began sketching out a violin concerto he thought she would like. It wasn't sad. It was joyous. A celebration of life is coming up.

The first movement from the Suite for Flute and Piano by French Romantic composer and organist Charles-Marie Vidor. He is best known for a toccata that became the default recessional music for weddings in the Western Hemisphere. That was his greatest hit, you could say. He was glad to have a hit, of course, but always a little annoyed at how fast other organists would tend to play it. He felt like the performance should be stately. Come on, the wedding's over. Let's play a fast one and head to the reception. Maybe he played it slowly at his own wedding. Hi, I'm Jake Armerding. So glad to be with you, listening to music together. Composer Manuel Ponce wrote music that was informed by his homeland of Mexico, his 2-year sojourn in Cuba, and an 8-year stint in Paris. So, well-rounded. His music's kind of like an entree that's basically a Mexican-French fusion dish with a big old dash of Cuban seasoning. Sounds positively revolting, doesn't it? Except it's not. It's positively delicious. Here are the Estampes Nocturnales, two nocturnal impressions, or night prints.

Two Nocturnal Impressions by Manuel Ponce. The Royal Philharmonic Orchestra, led by conductor Enrique Batiz. Here comes my favorite pianist, Sir Stephen Hough, because, you know, it's all about me, with some music from the soundtrack to the 2017 Pixar film Coco. This is called Remember Me.

0: Remember Me from the movie Coco. That was by Robert Lopez and Kristen Anderson Lopez. Sir Stephen Huff owning it as usual. Coming up, the piece John Williams wrote before that Spielberg guy ever got a hold of his number.
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Mostly cloudy skies this evening with a slight chance of rain, then a chance of rain and thunderstorms in the overnight hours, a low of 60. Mostly cloudy Thursday with a chance of rain, maybe a thunderstorm, and a high of 75. For your Friday, mostly sunny, high 74.

Well, I know I'm probably alone on this one, but when I'm in the minivan and I've got a solo late night drive to do, I will sometimes put on the DVD of E.T. Not to watch it. The screen is behind my head, but just to listen to it, just to listen to the soundtrack and the dialogue, I'm still captivated by it. I will watch that picture without the picture. It's weird to think that John Williams's first violin concerto predated any of the big movies that he did. With Spielberg, anything. All that was right around the corner for him. He wrote his concerto in 1974 in the wake of his wife's tragic early death. She died at only 41. She had always asked him to write something for violin, and so he wrote her this.

0: violinist James Ennis with the St. Louis Symphony Orchestra, the Violin Concerto No. 1 by John Williams. Coming up, the just barely child prodigy.
1: 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Also meet WKAR's Education Director, Robin Pizzo, giving out one free book per child. 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
2: Mostly cloudy skies this evening with a slight chance of rain, then a chance of rain and thunderstorms in the overnight hours, a low of 60. Mostly cloudy Thursday with a chance of rain, maybe a thunderstorm, and a high of 75. For your Friday, mostly sunny, high 74.
0: A child prodigy is defined as a person younger than 10 who creates work with adult-level expertise. So you can invent entire musical genres when you're 10 and it doesn't count. You're not technically a child prodigy. You're too old. Sorry. The great Spanish composer and guitarist Fernando Sor dedicated a piece to Julio Regandi when Regandi was 9. So he just made it in under the wire. Phew. Here is his Etude No. 2.

0: Etude Number 2 by Giulio Regandi.
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By the time you hit 85, you probably earn the right to dish out a few strong opinions. Or maybe you just know you won't live long enough to suffer any real consequences. Ray Vaughan Williams included parts for three saxophones in his Ninth Symphony, but he had a few choice words for them, a very specific directive, which he included in his program note. The saxophones are not expected to behave like demented cats, but are allowed to be their own romantic selves. I've got the sound of mostly romantic, slightly demented cats coming up.

It's a song of grief from British composer Hubert Parry called There Is an Old Belief from his Songs of Farewell. Those were written during the First World War when a number of his pupils at the Royal College of Music were being killed in action. Septura Ensemble performing. Well, once a year there's an enormous classical music binge. It happens in London. 2 months of concerts in one of the world's most exciting cities. It's the BBC Proms. You can hear highlights from the Proms right here every weekday at this hour. Tonight, it's Ralph Vaughan Williams' Symphony No. 9, the one that included parts for saxophone and flugelhorn, along with what he called the usual orchestra. As long as the saxophones didn't behave, in the composer's words, like demented cats, and the flugelhorn didn't indulge in any vibrato. Oh my. I guess when you're 85, you can say pretty much whatever you want about the quality of a performance. I know I would. I'd be dishing out these musically offensive opinions right and left. I'm 85! Out of my way! Out of my way! It's Andrew Manzi leading the Royal Liverpool Philharmonic Orchestra, Symphony No. 9 by Vaughan Williams, at the 2026 BBC Proms.

0: That's Andrew Manzi leading the Royal Liverpool Philharmonic Orchestra, Symphony No. 9 by Ralph Vaughan Williams, a live rebroadcast from the 2026 BBC Proms. The vocal ensemble Tenebrae is coming right up.
1: Next time on the New York Philharmonic This Week, Yoon-Chan Lim is the soloist in Bartok's third piano concerto. Hi, it's Alec Baldwin. Please join me for a broadcast that will also include the Symphony No. 2 by Ives, plus a world premiere New York Philharmonic commission by Lanzalotti. Gustavo Dudamel will conduct the New York Philharmonic This Week.
2: Friday evening at 8 on 90.5 WKAR. Mostly cloudy skies this evening with a slight chance of rain, then a chance of rain and thunderstorms in the overnight hours.

0: There's a low of 60, mostly cloudy Thursday with a chance of rain, maybe a thunderstorm, and a high of 75. For your Friday, mostly sunny, high 74.
1: Here is the vocal ensemble Tenebrae, performing a piece by British composer Alexander Lestrange called Panis Angelicus.

0: Leaning on the Ninth. I like that a lot. The vocal ensemble Tenebrae, featuring organist James Sherlock, conducted by Nigel Short. That was the Panis Angelicus by British composer Alexander Lestrange. Some movie music from Max Richter coming up next.
1: 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Also meet WKAR's Education Director, Robin Pizzo, giving out one free book per child. 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
2: Mostly cloudy skies this evening with a slight chance of rain, then a chance of rain and thunderstorms in the overnight hours, a low of 60. Mostly cloudy Thursday with a chance of rain, maybe a thunderstorm, and a high of 75. For your Friday, mostly sunny, high 74.
0: Orc. I don't know about you, but I was positively overjoyed to see Jessie Buckley win the Oscar this year for Best Actress. I've been a fan of hers ever since I saw her in the TV series Chernobyl years ago. Here's music from the film that she actually won for. It's called Of the Sky from the Hamnet soundtrack, composed by Max Richter.

0: That's conductor Hugh Brunt leading the studio orchestra, a piece called Of the Sky from Hamnet by Max Richter.
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Artists like to moan and groan about technology annihilating traditional values. But they're as excited as anybody else about the latest flashy new toy. The electric guitar invented a whole new style of music, and the digital synthesizer invented a few more. This composer could hardly contain himself when the double-action pedal harp hit the streets. It was the flat-screen TV of his generation. He wrote this piece just for that new and improved version. I'm Jake Armerding. It's Futuristic Music from the Past, coming up this hour.

The Prague Symphony Orchestra performing the poem by Zdeněk Fibich. Václav Smeneček on the podium. Hi, I'm Jake. I'm so glad to be listening to music with you. It's the best, isn't it? Well, one thing that gets a composer all Twitter-pated is when there's a new instrument on the scene. Or in this case, a modification to an existing instrument. Almost as exciting. Claude Debussy got pretty worked up when the early 20th century harp makers came out with this new and improved pedal for the harp. It had been a diatonic instrument, which, as of course you know, means it can't play sharps or flats. It was kind of neutered, which is why you don't hear a whole lot of harp in 18th century orchestras. He wrote this next piece for the new and improved harp. It's called Sacred and Profane Dances. Don't worry, it's rated G. There's no profanity. In French, the word profane just means secular, like the opposite of sacred.

The wonderful harpist Yolanda Candonassis with the Oberlin 21. It's the Sacred and Profane Dances by Debussy. 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Here's the Weiss Kaplan Stumpf Trio performing the Piano Trio No. 3 by Beethoven.

0: The Weiss Kaplan Stumpf Trio with the Piano Trio No. 3 by Beethoven. The winner of the Longest Composer Name Award, coming up.
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0: Join WKAR at the Farmers Market on the Michigan State Capitol lawn, the third and last of the summer, this Tuesday, September 22nd. 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

There's a reason people use the phrase big break. And there's a reason people work so hard to get theirs. Your big break is an opportunity that can change everything. These moments can completely alter the course of your life or career. This is a piece of music that was a part of Antonin Dvorak's Big Break. Coming up, you'll hear the music that he wrote right around the time he was skyrocketed to stardom. Stick around for that. It's coming up in the next hour. I'm Jalene Kahn, and it's great to have you here tonight. We have a front row seat now to hear some live music with our global encore recording. Every week around this time, we travel around the globe to hear live music. And tonight, we'll go to Brussels. June 2nd of this past year, the Belcha Quartet and violist Tabia Zimmermann performed String Quintet No. 1 by Johannes Brahms.

It sounds like a big audience for a small ensemble. The Belcha Quartet and violist Tabia Zimmerman recorded that performance on June 2nd in Brussels, String Quintet No. 1 by Johannes Brahms. It's tonight's global encore recording on Music Through the Night. 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

0: Well, that's a nice mood setter for this time of night. Evening Song by Robert Schumann, performed by Carol Rosenberger. Some choral music is coming up in just a minute, and then we'll hear a piece of music that was a part of Antonin Dvorak's Big Break. That's in less than 10 minutes. I hope you can stick around.
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You'll probably pick up in the sorrow in this next piece of music. This was originally written for a young actress, a family friend of the composer, who died. The music was not performed at her funeral, but it was performed at Princess Diana's funeral.

John Taverner combined Shakespeare passages and readings that you might hear at a funeral when he wrote Song for Athene. That was the choir of Westminster Cathedral with conductor Martin Neary. In the 1870s, a little-known composer applied for an Austrian state stipend. At the time, he wasn't making a whole lot of money for his music, but that was

is going to change. Johannes Brahms was on the panel of judges for this state stipend, and he was so taken by this young composer that he wrote to his own publisher and bragged about his talents. Antonín Dvořák won that state stipend and could focus entirely on writing music. This is right around the time he wrote this piece of music, a romance in F minor.

0: Violinist Pamela Frank and the Czech Philharmonic Orchestra, conducted by Charles McCarris, and a romance by Antonín Dvořák.
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4: That's the cast and crew of My Name is Florence, talking about American composer Florence Price. My Name is Florence was a brand new opera from the Minnesota Opera that just premiered earlier this year. The story about Florence Price's life is told through her lens, but also weaves in her mother and daughter's story. All three of these women were named Florence. In the opera, Florence Price's mother says, "Men give their names to their sons all the time. Why shouldn't we? Why shouldn't I?" Coming up, we'll hear a symphony by Florence Price. That's a half hour away. I hope you can stick around. John Rutter conducts the Royal Philharmonic Orchestra with his Suite for Strings.

0: John Rutter knew from the time he could walk and talk that he wanted to be a musician. And he's gone on to do that nearly his entire life. Today, he says he's still just a kid, kind of inventing his own music. Only now, he gets paid for it. John Rutter conducted the Royal Philharmonic Orchestra with his Suite for Strings on Music Through the Night. A symphony by American composer Florence Price is coming up in about 10 minutes.
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Throughout her lifetime, American composer Florence Price wrote four symphonies, and they were all really different. They all really showed her growth as a composer. The first symphony was all about traditional forms. The second one was unfortunately lost. This one showed her bravery as a composer and her willingness to try new things. Symphony No. 3 by Florence Price.

0: After that symphony premiered, reviews said that Florence Price spoke with authority, and the symphony was full of majestic beauty. Symphony No. 3 by Florence Price. Yannick Nezet-Séguin conducted the Philadelphia Orchestra.
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Who do you spend the most time with throughout the day? Maybe it's coworkers, students, hopefully your family. For Chi Yun, she says she probably spends the most time with her violin. And for her, the violin is the best partner that she's ever had. Unlike some of her ex-boyfriends, it never complains. It does everything she asks. And it inspires her to be a better musician. But Chi Yun's instrument, her partner, does have one little secret. You'll hear about the life her violin lived before they met, coming up in about 25 minutes. German composer Carl Maria von Weber was known mostly for his operas. He has a huge catalog of music, but there's only two symphonies. This is his Symphony No. 2.

0: That's a fun ending on Symphony No. 2 by Carl Maria von Weber. Roger Norrington conducted the London Classical Players.
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Pianist Santiago Rodriguez has such an incredible story. He was a part of Operation Peter Pan that sent Cuban children to the United States during Castro's regime. He was 8 years old when his parents agreed to this, thinking that Castro would be out of power within a couple of weeks. 6 years went by before Rodriguez was reunited with his parents. During that time, he spent most of it at a New Orleans orphanage, and it was there that they encouraged him to play piano.

Santiago Rodriguez with Milonga by Alberto Ginastera on Music Through the Night. Chi Yun met her violin in the 1990s, and at the time, the instrument was over 350 years old. Now, this violin looks really good for its age. That's because it was buried with one of the original owners and didn't see the light of day for over 200 years. Chi Yun still doesn't know why or when it was unearthed. She only found out about this story after she had started playing with it. Here's Chi Yun and the London Philharmonic with Symphonie Espagnole by Edouard Lalo.

0: Symphonie Espagnole by Edouard Lalot. Jesus Lopez Cobos conducted the London Philharmonic Orchestra and violinist Chi Yun.
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0: When you think of an island, white sandy beaches and tall palm trees waving in the wind, that's probably what comes to mind, right? It's the image on your computer screensaver at work. Coming up, we're going to head to an island. But it's not at all like the one that you're thinking of. It's beautiful in its own ways, with its rigid cliffs that come out of the water like spikes, and its deep, dark, gray sky. It's called Isle of the Dead, and we'll head there in about 5 minutes. Alan Halvanes is a composer that harpist Yolanda Condonassis really likes. Here, she'll tell you why.
1: Halvanes is such an interesting composer because he dabbles in the mystical and the spiritual and the Asian sonorities and, you know, at times really quite traditional and tonal.

A Nocturne by Alan Hovhaness, performed by Yolanda Condonassis on Music Through the Night. If someone asked you to go with them to the Isle of the Dead, do you think you'd want to go? When you show up there, you're welcomed by tall, rugged cliffs and trees that look like lonely spirits. Isle of the Dead is the name of a famous painting by Arnold Berkeley. And when Rachmaninoff saw a black and white reproduction, he was inspired to write this music. It's performed by the Buffalo Philharmonic Orchestra with conductor Joanne Folletta.

0: The Isle of the Dead by Sergei Rachmaninoff, a piece of music inspired by the famous Arnold Berkeley painting. Rachmaninoff saw a black and white reproduction of the painting, and that's what inspired him to write the music. Later, he saw the original, which is in color, although these deep, dark hues. Rachmaninoff said he was disappointed by the original, that he liked the black and white version better. Joanne Folletta conducted the Buffalo Philharmonic Orchestra on Music Through the Night. I'm Jalene Kahn, and it's really great to have you here. I hope you're doing well. Stick around, and we'll hear some Beethoven piano music, and then we'll get a lesson in copyright during the Renaissance era.
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3: Beethoven's Piano Sonata No. 27, performed here by Claudio Arrau.

Claudio Arrau playing Beethoven's Piano Sonata No. 27 on Music Through the Night. It's a good thing that copyright wasn't around in the Renaissance era, when composers were borrowing from each other all the time. This is a piece of music where Ray Vaughan Williams borrows from Thomas Tallis, Fantasia on a theme of Thomas Tallis, performed by the Atlanta Symphony Orchestra.

Fantasia on a theme of Thomas Tallis. Tallis, a Renaissance composer that Ray Vaughan Williams used as inspiration for that piece. The Atlanta Symphony Orchestra was conducted by Robert Spano on Music Through the Night.

0: Good morning, I'm Jody Knoll. We're hoping to spread a little joy this morning, beginning with J.S. Bach's My Spirit Be Joyful. That starts at 9 o'clock on 90.5 Classical.
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0: Good morning. President Trump repeatedly hectored the last Federal Reserve chair to lower interest rates. He picked a new chair who raised them. What does the Fed's Kevin Warsh see in the data? It's Morning Edition from NPR News. Chinese President Xi Jinping is coming to Washington next week for a state visit. I'm Michelle Martin.
1: And I'm A. Martinez. There are competing ideas inside the Trump administration over what the goals of the meeting should be. Also, Republican political ads are increasingly using anti-Muslim hate speech, relying on lies and distortions about Islam. And Sarah Bareilles on the good grief behind her first album in years. It's Thursday, September 17th. Kyle Chandler, Coach Taylor, now Green Lantern, turned 61 years old today. News is next.
2: Live from NPR News in Washington, I'm Dave Mattingly. With inflation persisting in the U.S. economy, the cost of borrowing money is going up. The Federal Reserve is raising interest rates by a quarter point. It marks the central bank's first rate increase in more than 3 years and the first under Fed Chair Kevin Warsh.
3: The plain fact is that inflation is too high and has been for too long.
2: The rate hike will make things like auto loans and credit cards more expensive. House Speaker Mike Johnson has adjourned lawmakers early for their 7-week recess ahead of the November elections. It means the House will not be forced to vote on a measure calling for the impeachment of Defense Secretary Pete Hegseth before the midterms. Republican Congressman Thomas Massey of Kentucky introduced articles of impeachment against Hegseth this week over the war with Iran. NPR's Quill Lawrence says House lawmakers are also leaving Washington, D.C., before voting on a piece of legislation affecting U.S. military veterans that's languished for years.
4: The bill would close a loophole that prevents some veterans who get VA disability benefits from also collecting full military retirement pay.
5: That we've earned it. I was willing to give my life, no problem, for this country.
4: That's Jen Knott, who saw combat in Iraq. After years of waiting, she says the votes are finally there to force a vote on the bill, and Congress is going home.
5: It has a real world effect on myself and my family and the other veterans and their families that are involved in this. You know, in this economy, we need our retirement.
4: Around 50,000 veterans are affected. The bill has been blocked from a vote by fiscal hawks in the past, but advocates hope it will pass after Congress returns in November. Quill Lawrence, NPR News.
2: Dozens of demonstrators are under arrest in Turkey after protesting the detention of LGBTQ plus activists in weekend raids. The government says it's protecting Turkish families, as NPR's Hadil Alshalchi reports from Istanbul.
6: Under the banner of My Family is Safe, an initiative framed as a defense of traditional family values, the Turkish government has rounded up and detained LGBTQ plus activists and community members. Turkish authorities broke into popular LGBTQ plus hangouts and raided activist offices across the country on Sunday. Homosexuality is not illegal in Turkey, but President Erdogan has called the LGBTQ plus community, quote, deviants, to appeal to his conservative base. Pride parades have been banned across the country. Outside the Istanbul courthouse, protesters on Wednesday demanded the release of those detained and chanted slogans such as being LGBTQ plus is not a crime. Police broke off that protest and detained many people. Hadil Alshalchi, NPR News, Istanbul.
2: Wall Street futures are higher this morning. Dow futures are up more than 300 points. This is NPR News.
7: For WKAR News, I'm Mallory Begay. Democratic nominee for governor Jocelyn Benson is blasting John James for calling to reinstate right-to-work laws in Michigan. WKAR lead politics reporter Andrew Roth has more on the UAW's Community Action Program conference in Lansing.
8: Democratic nominee for governor Jocelyn Benson says her opponent would roll back a hard-fought victory for labor unions. Michigan became the first state to repeal its right-to-work law in 2023. The law prohibited requiring union membership as a condition of employment. Republican nominee John James says reinstating it would be, quote, a massive win for freedom. Benson says it's evidence he doesn't stand with workers.
9: I'll always work to keep you safe in the workplace, to stand with you as you fight for a fair contract, to call out corporate greed, to stop plant closures.
8: Benson tied James to President Donald Trump's previous calls to fire striking workers. In Lansing, I'm Andrew Roth.
7: A new poll of likely voters finds declining confidence in Michigan elections. Pollster Richard Zuba says 3 in 4 Michiganders have confidence in the fairness and accuracy of Michigan elections. However, he says that's down noticeably from last year. Zuba says nearly all Michigan voters trust their own local elections.
10: The closer something is to you, the more you see it, the more you know it.
7: Zuba says Michigan Republicans tend not to trust election results from big counties. The poll was commissioned by the Bipartisan Democracy Defense Foundation. Western Michigan and its conference have insisted Michigan should not have been given an extra second in its dramatic win over the Broncos 2 weeks ago. The NCAA agrees, but said it can't do anything about it. The NCAA Football Bowl Subdivision Oversight Committee announced Wednesday that proper replay protocols weren't followed in Michigan's Hail Mary win, altering the outcome of the game. The committee also reiterated it doesn't have the authority to overturn the result. Michigan won the September 5th game 13-12 on a Hail Mary pass after the replay official had put 1 second back on the clock when Michigan quarterback Bryce Underwood's first try was incomplete. This is WKAR.
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7: In your capital region weather forecast, chance of showers mainly before 8 this morning, otherwise mostly cloudy today with a high near 74 degrees. Tonight, mostly cloudy with overnight lows around 54. And tomorrow, mostly sunny with a high near 75. In Lansing, it's currently 63 degrees. In Ovid, it's 60. And in Portland, it's 61. It's 5:07.
1: It's Morning Edition from NPR News. Ame Martinez in Los Angeles, California.
12: And I'm Michelle Martin in Washington, D.C. Good morning. Interest rates are higher this morning after the Federal Reserve raised them for the first time in 3 years.
1: The vote on Wednesday was unanimous, and now the Fed's benchmark short-term interest rate is 0.25 percentage point higher, which is exactly the opposite of what President Trump wanted when he chose a new Fed chair.
12: NPR's Alina Selyuk is here to walk us through the latest. Good morning.
13: Hello, hello.
12: Okay, so we know what happened. Let's talk about why and what it means that the Fed has raised the interest rate.
13: Well, it means the Federal Reserve is making the move to cool down inflation. I'll tell you my corny metaphor for this. You know how in a fire there's like a red box that says in case of emergency, break glass?
12: Yep.
13: Well, if you think of inflation as a fire, the rate hike is like the Fed saying emergency and breaking that glass to grab the extinguisher. But the Fed is also hoping they don't have to like blast away for a long time, which is to say the Fed's rate setting committee signaled one more rate hike this year, and that's it.
12: Not quite a dad joke, but we'll take it.
13: Doing my best.
12: Let's get to the political drama here. Trump pressured the previous Fed chair, Jerome Powell, to lower interest rates. He even threatened to fire Powell over this. Not clear that he could, but he threatened it. So Powell's term as chair ended. Trump picked a replacement, Kevin Warsh. And now, pretty soon after Warsh took over, the Fed raised rates. So where does this leave the Fed chair now?
13: Yeah, last night, Trump again on social media pressed the Fed for lower rates. This dynamic came up a lot in Warsh's press conference yesterday. Like Powell, Warsh refused to engage. He kept saying the Fed is independent, the Fed should stay in its lane, and he has nothing to say about the president.
12: Say more about the argument for raising rates.
13: So, fundamentally, the Fed has a certain credibility maintained, and the data is the data, which is what Warsh essentially said. The inflation trends are simply not improving.
3: The plain fact is that inflation is too high and has been for too long.
13: Inflation has been above the Fed's goal for 5 years. And Warsh made the case that this is a strong economy to absorb this rate hike. People are employed. They're still shopping. Actually, just yesterday, we got the latest data on retail sales that showed people spending more across the board, including on fun things like hobby supplies and sporting goods. The Fed has to walk a narrow line, putting the brakes on the economy without tipping it into a recession. And That's part of why this rate hike is not huge, only 0.25%.
12: And also you were reminding us that actually it wasn't just Warsh, it was all 12 members of the Fed Rate Setting Committee voting unanimously. Okay, so for people who aren't economists, how does a rate hike by the Fed work to fix inflation?
13: Raising interest rates makes it more expensive to borrow money, which theoretically means people and businesses will think long and hard before getting a mortgage or a business loan, buying a car, shopping on credit. And that kind of cool down forces prices to stay in check.
12: But only theoretically, though?
13: Well, one big factor right now is the fact that the big driver of current inflation is the war in Iran. It has pushed up the cost of gasoline and the price of diesels at historic highs. And that's definitely not something an interest rate hike can fix. The Fed also has no say on tariff policy, which is another driver. And we have the fact that wages have not been keeping pace with inflation. For 5 months now, people's paychecks have been losing their buying power. Warsh hopes the stable prices will help families keep their heads above water. Either way, any positive effects of this are unlikely to be very quick.
12: That is. NPR's Alina Selger. Alina, thank you.
13: Thank you.
12: People around the world have been protesting over rising gas prices.
14: And it comes as Saudi Arabia, the world's biggest oil exporter, faces a renewed war in Yemen against the Houthis with attacks on its energy infrastructure.
12: NPR international correspondent Aya Bachawi is covering this from Dubai. Good morning, Aya.
15: Good morning, Michelle.
12: So let's start with the fallout from higher energy prices.
15: Yeah, so this spike in prices is leading to protests in Syria, the Philippines, Indonesia, and other countries. You also have Bangladesh rationing electricity with frequent power cuts there. And this latest war in Yemen and the attacks on Saudi energy from that just adds to the existing pressure on oil markets where prices are way up. Diesel has already hit a record high in the U.S., and that means higher costs for trucking and farming. Brent crude has been trading about $105 a barrel. That's up some 50% from before the war with Iran. So you have all these various pressures now on refineries across the Gulf, from damage to attacks on their infrastructure from the U.S. war in Iran, to continued attacks on shipping through the Strait of Hormuz. And we know that countries are drawing from their strategic oil reserves to try to plug the gap.
12: So tell us how this escalation between the Saudis and the Houthis is challenging energy supplies.
15: So, Michelle, let's start with the numbers. Data from OPEC shows that Saudi Arabia's oil output fell to around 6.2 million barrels a day last month. Now, compare that to 11 million barrels a day before the U.S. war with Iran. And the Saudis are now facing these two chokeholds, one in the Strait of Hormuz, and since July, a blockade on its ships by the Houthis through Bab al-Mandeb. That is the other key shipping strait through the Red Sea. The Saudis were using the Red Sea to bypass the Strait of Hormuz. But because of these Houthi attacks on Saudi ships, the kingdom is now taking a much longer and more expensive route. They have to go up north through the Suez Canal, then through the Mediterranean Sea and all around Africa just to reach buyers in Asia. But then Saudi Arabia's energy ministry confirmed that a 750-mile-long pipeline that was carrying oil from Saudi refineries in the east to the western coast in the Red Sea was hit by drones, this time from Iraq, forcing that pipeline to shut down last week. And the Saudis have not disclosed how long repairs could take or the extent of damage on it or other Aramco sites that have been hit recently by the Houthis. But NPR has seen satellite images of damage to that pipeline's pumping stations.
12: And hey, let's not forget about the human toll of these wars in the Gulf. What can you tell us about that?
15: Yeah, Michelle. So Yemen is already reeling from 11 years of conflict. And this month, the fighting between the Houthis and Saudi-backed groups for territory and control in the West has displaced more than 100,000 people, according to the UN. We've seen people, or we've reached people in Yemen, who say there's just simply not enough shelter or aid to assist everyone, and that families are sleeping under trees. And the Houthis say the Saudis have fired hundreds of airstrikes on Yemen in past days, and the Saudis say that dozens of people have been wounded in the kingdom from Houthi attacks.
12: Are there any talks going on, maybe behind the scenes, to calm things down?
15: Well, Egypt is getting involved a bit. We know the Saudi Crown Prince visited Cairo this week. But President Trump, you know, he's still mired in the war in Iran. And so he hasn't shown any willingness so far to strike the Houthis like he did last year. And now Vice President Vance says the U.S. is talking with the Houthis. An official in Saudi Arabia who spoke anonymously in order to discuss security matters confirmed to NPR that there was a meeting over the weekend between the U.S. and the Houthis in Oman. And the official says that CENTCOM Chief Brad Cooper briefed Saudi Crown Prince on Monday about that meeting and said that the Houthis said they would not attack U.S. or Israeli vessels in the Red Sea, that those attacks are focused only on Saudi oil tankers and carriers. And that official told NPR that even after that meeting with the Houthis, Michelle, the U.S. is helping the Saudis with planning and is sharing intel on Houthi forces and weapons depots.
12: That is NPR correspondent in Dubai, Aya Batraoui. Aya, thank you.
15: Thank you.
12: Canada has made it clear it does not want to become the 51st U.S. state, but will it become a 28th member of the European Union or something like it?
14: That was a proposal on Wednesday from the European Commission head in a speech to the EU Parliament in Strasbourg, France. Canadian Prime Minister Mark Carney will address that parliament this morning.
12: We go now to NPR's Eleanor Beardsley, who's been following all this from Paris. Good morning, Eleanor.
16: Good morning, Michelle.
12: So what exactly happened? What has the EU proposed?
16: Well, yesterday, the head of the European Commission, Ursula von der Leyen, addressed the European Parliament in her annual speech, often referred to as the EU's State of the Union. And apparently it was a surprise. It wasn't in the draft. She proposed making Canada the first associate member of this economic and political union. Now, Canadian Prime Minister Mark Carney was there. He smiled, got up and embraced von der Leyen in front of the Parliament, which gave a standing ovation. And von der Leyen said the move is not against anyone, but clearly had the Trump administration in mind, and she made it clear that Canada and Europe have much to accomplish together. Here she is.
17: We see the world with the same eyes, from AI to climate change, from the Arctic to geopolitics. And we have stood together on Ukraine, on defense, on raw materials and supply chains. But above all, dear Mark, Europe and Canada believe in democracy.
12: Eleanor, why now?
16: Well, both Canada and the EU have felt bullied by this Trump administration, you know, with the tariffs, the threats to abandon NATO, threats to the Arctic by taking over Greenland. It's frankly been relentless and shocking for countries that are historical allies of the U.S. And it's made Canadians and Europeans realize just how similar their outlook is, how much they have in common. And of course, it's pushed them closer together. And both France and Britain have deep roots in Canada, which is a member of the British Commonwealth, and also has French as an official language.
12: What's been the reaction in Europe?
16: Well, this morning, French Foreign Minister Jean-Noël Barrot said, "We will have to see what an associate membership means technically, but he welcomed working closer with Canada. This seems for now mostly a symbolic act." But Barrot said Europe decides what it wants, sovereignty is not negotiable. He again highlighted how the EU and Canada have both felt that their sovereignty has been under attack by this Trump administration. And also this weekend, President Emmanuel Macron will meet with Canadian Prime Minister Mark Carney on French territory just off the coast of Canada, an archipelago called Saint-Pierre and Miquelon. You know, I just spoke with European Parliament member Nathalie Loiseau, who is in Strasbourg in the European Parliament. She says everyone is waiting for Carney's response this morning, and she says there's huge appreciation for his leadership. Loiseau said what really struck her in von der Leyen's speech yesterday is that here is a German politician from the center right, a former defense minister, someone who's very pro-American. She spoke for an hour and never even mentioned the U.S. or President Trump, preferring to talk about Canada. Here's what Loiseau told me.
18: Saying, well, guys, democracies are under attack. The geopolitical order is in ruins. So we have to team up the ones who consider that we have a message, we have common interests, we have common values, and we have to work closer.
12: Has President Trump responded?
16: Well, he called Canada joining the EU laughable, but he also said it could be interpreted as a hostile act. And if so, he would put very heavy additional tariffs on Europe.
12: That is NPR's Eleanor Beardsley in Paris. Eleanor, thank you.
16: You're welcome.
12: This is NPR News.
7: Good morning. You're listening to Morning Edition on WKAR. I'm Ellery Begay. Thanks for starting your morning with us. A news update from NPR and WKAR is coming up in about 11 minutes. The two major party candidates for Michigan governor separately took questions before the Detroit Economic Club Wednesday. Tariffs and the trade war between the U.S. and Canada were a point of concern for the crowd of business leaders. Democratic Secretary of State Jocelyn Benson says she will try to circumvent the Trump administration whenever possible.
19: As governor, I will negotiate subnational agreements with Canada, with our friends to the north directly.
7: Speaking via Zoom from Washington, D.C., Congressman John James says he wishes Canada would come back to the bargaining table over a revised free trade agreement.
20: Michigan will not be a pawn. Michigan will not be collateral damage in these negotiations.
7: Earlier this year, James voted against a bill that would have ended President Trump's tariffs on Canada. Former Vice President Kamala Harris plans to visit Michigan next week to campaign with Abdul El-Sayed, the Democratic nominee for Senate. Harris endorsed El-Sayed after his primary win in August, but this will be her first public appearance with him. During her visit Tuesday, Harris and El-Sayed will attend a roundtable on Black maternal health. El-Sayed is a doctor and former health department head. He faces Republican Mike Rogers in November. Some top Democrats, including Pete Buttigieg, have rallied behind El-Sayed after a divisive primary. Michigan is a key battleground state for control of the Senate. In your Thursday weather forecast, chance of rain showers mainly before 8 this morning in the capital region. Otherwise, mostly cloudy today with a high near 74. And tonight, mostly cloudy with overnight lows around 54.
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22: 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I'm Michelle Martin.
14: I'm Martinez.
23: And I'm Layla Fadig. I'm not gonna write you. That's the hit song from 2007 that introduced the world to singer and songwriter Sarah Bareilles. She's since written the Broadway musical Waitress, released multiple albums, and starred in the sitcom Girls 5 Eva. Her latest work is a bit of a departure, though. It's a collection of songs and a documentary about how we cope with loss.

0: Both the album and the movie are called Good Grief.
1: I was managing a lot of loss and aches since 2020, so that's really what this record is. It's kind of excavating grief in all of its forms.
0: Because you'd lost two close friends.
1: Two close friends, been on a very challenging IVF journey that is yet to be resolved. And the pandemic, the political repercussions, and the divisive nature of our country and the cultural climate. There's just like a lot of grief. And I do think it's a lot of what's at play. It's a lot of what is getting acted out is this kind of unprocessed grief that people don't know how to name it. And I'm not an expert in it by any means, but once I started to really look at it, it actually invoked a lot of compassion for people I don't see eye to eye with across political ideas. And that was helpful for me because I like love people like that. I love the world. I love people. And it has been hard to walk through a time where I feel so much rage. So I do think that grief is a part of that, too.
0: As Sarah Bareilles mentioned, part of that grief comes from her failed IVF treatments. One of her new songs is a meditation on the struggles of infertility. It's called Ladies in a Line.

0: being so open about it, are you inviting the country to have this conversation with you, the world?
1: Maybe by accident. I mean, for better or for worse, I've always been someone who is not very farsighted. When I first started trying to get pregnant, I really had a lot of deep thinking around whether or not I wanted to be public with that conversation.
0: Yeah.
1: And what I started to realize is that there wasn't a lot of conversation from women who had had a hard time getting pregnant until they had a healthy baby. So people were willing to talk once they had their family. And
0: look, success.
1: Look, and it was so hard to get here. And yeah. I have no judgment about that, but I felt really lonely. In my mind, I would have had a baby by now. When I wrote that song, I was like, well, by the time the album comes out, I'll have the baby and I can talk about it. And it just didn't happen that way for me.

0: And I'm so sorry to hear about your miscarriage.
1: Oh, thank you. Thank you. Man, there's just so much connective tissue with it.
0: Yeah.
1: I mean, that's why I wrote the song. I was sitting in a clinic and just looking at this long row of chairs full of ladies waiting to get their blood drawn, and we all know why we're there. I think there's a lot of shame embedded into when you can't get pregnant naturally. When there is
0: your body's supposed to be able to do it.
1: You're supposed to be. It's as natural as it comes. There's something broken. And there's a lot of us in these clinics.

0: first song on the album is actually not autobiographical. It's mm-hmm. about a conversation you heard between Stephen Colbert and Anderson Cooper. And Stephen Colbert is describing losing his own father and brothers.
1: You told an interviewer that you have learned to, in your words, love the thing that I most wish had not happened. You went on to say, what punishments of God are not gifts? Do you really believe that?
2: Yes. It's a gift to exist. And with existence comes suffering. There's no escaping that.
3: Talking about the power of telling your story,
0: yeah.
3: It's something that I think Anderson's podcast called All There is just doing so incredibly well, especially around this concept of grief. We don't often understand the power and the reverberations of just telling the truth in all of its complexity and pain and
0: not putting a bow on it.
3: Exactly. I think it's a permission structure for other people to acknowledge that, like, most of our lives live in the gray matter. We are just, like, we are in this, a really complex, non-binary world of what is easy and what is hard to hold.

0: putting this out in the world, it also invites people to come with their own grief to you. And I wonder if that ever is a burden.
1: I feel so much comfort when people share.
0: Yeah.
1: And I really have to say that releasing this project has felt different than anything I've ever done in my whole career.
0: Really?
1: Yeah, just the resonance is different. It's just, it's hitting something that I didn't entirely anticipate and am really humbled and so overwhelmed by in a beautiful way. That is just like, oh, there is really something that is touching some kind of truth that I can really feel in the response and the reaction to the music. So that makes me really happy.
0: Sarah Bareilles, her new album is Good Grief. Thank you so much for speaking with us.
1: Thank you.
0: This is NPR News.
2: 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I'm Mallory Begay. Thanks for starting your morning with us. Looking at your Capital Region weather forecast, chance of rain showers mainly before 8 this morning, otherwise mostly cloudy with a high near 74 degrees. Tonight, mostly cloudy with overnight lows around 54. And tomorrow, mostly sunny with a high near 75. It's 529.
3: Nearly 200 women have died from ectopic pregnancies since 2020. That's when an embryo implants outside the uterus where it can't develop. If left untreated, the embryo can rupture, causing deadly bleeding. A new investigation from ProPublica explores how state abortion bans could be contributing to the recent spike in deaths. What they found next time on 1A.
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5: Live from NPR News in Washington, I'm Dave Mattingly. The Federal Reserve is raising interest rates by a quarter point, meaning it'll cost more for Americans to borrow money. Things like credit cards and auto loans will be more expensive. It marks the central bank's first rate increase in more than 3 years. It's also the first rate hike under Fed Chair Kevin Warsh. NPR's Scott Horsley says the Fed is trying to tackle persistent inflation in the U.S. economy.
6: And that is largely due to the U.S. war with Iran. Back in February, before the war started, inflation had fallen to just 2.4%. It looked to be headed towards the central bank's target of 2%. But with the fighting in the Strait of Hormuz, crude oil prices have soared, gasoline and diesel prices are way up. And last month, inflation was clocked at 3.4%. Now, Kevin Warsh had told an audience in Jackson Hole, Wyoming last month, unless there were clear signs that inflation was moderating, he and his colleagues would have to act.
5: Speaking yesterday, after the Fed wrapped up its latest policy meeting, Warsh suggested a second rate hike is possible before the end of the year. The House has adjourned until after the November elections. Speaker Mike Johnson sent lawmakers home a couple of days early, meaning the House won't be forced to deal with articles of impeachment introduced against Defense Secretary Pete Hegseth this week until after the midterms. This is NPR News from Washington.
2: For WKAR News, I'm Mallory Begay. Democratic nominee for governor Jocelyn Benson is blasting John James for calling to reinstate right-to-work laws in Michigan. WKAR lead politics reporter was at the UAW's Community Action Program conference in Lansing Wednesday.
7: Democratic nominee for governor Jocelyn Benson says her opponent would roll back a hard-fought victory for labor unions. Michigan became the first state to repeal its right-to-work law in 2023. The law prohibited requiring union membership as a condition of employment. Republican nominee John James says reinstating it would be, quote, a massive win for freedom. Benson says it's evidence he doesn't stand with workers.
8: I'll always work to keep you safe in the workplace, to stand with you as you fight for a fair contract, to call out corporate greed, to stop plant closures.
7: Benson tied James to President Donald Trump's previous calls to fire striking workers. In Lansing, I'm Andrew Roth,
2: As the November election draws closer, voter confidence in Michigan's election system is edging lower. A new poll says 74% of likely Michigan voters believe the system is fair and accurate. That's down from 79% last year. Pollster Richard Zuba says the poll found 85% of Michiganders trust their local election officials, but only 48% trust other counties to count the vote accurately.
9: They know those neighbors. They know those people largely administering that election. Their concerns rise for places where they are not located.
2: Zuba says Republicans tend to be the group that trusts elections least. The poll was commissioned by the bipartisan Democracy Defense Foundation. This is WKAR.
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12: 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I'm Leila Fadel.
13: I'm Michelle Martin.
14: Jeremy Martinez. Chinese leader Xi Jinping will be in Washington, D.C. in 1 week. It's the first major visit from Xi since 2015. NPR White House correspondent Emily Fang has been reporting on the planning behind it. So, Emily, what's on the itinerary?
15: This visit is going to be on September 24th. Trump says this is going to be a state visit, meaning China's Xi Jinping will get a formal state banquet and an honor guard welcome. And Trump has made it clear he wants pomp for this summit. He's built a helipad on White House grounds that he says he wants to use to welcome Xi, and he's repeatedly praised the authoritarian leader this month. William Klein, who was acting deputy chief of mission at the U.S. Embassy in Beijing until 2021, told me planning for a state visit of this magnitude normally takes a long time.
16: From the arrival of the guest to the movement of the guests down to, you know, who sits where. And normally this process begins months before the actual meeting.
15: But planning for this trip, I found, has been sometimes deliberately last minute.
14: For a trip like this, how can that be?
15: So to answer that question, I spoke to 10 current and former U.S. officials and three other people involved in visit planning. None of them were authorized to speak publicly, but they spoke to competing agendas inside the Trump administration and also deep distrust between the U.S. and China that has complicated preparations. Two of those former U.S. officials familiar with planning said as of last week, China wanted more than half of the about 100 seats, which Trump says are open at this state dinner, but the White House has pushed back. And the White House has also not confirmed what meetings Chinese industry executives who will accompany Chinese leader Xi Jinping to D.C., what kind of meetings they will get. And so that has meant as of late last week, Beijing is struggling to finalize which executives it'll bring. Now, a senior U.S. official who requested anonymity because they were not authorized to speak publicly said they were unaware of any business executives coming as part of the Chinese delegation. By contrast, China historically prefers to micromanage every detail way ahead of time. And Julian Gewurz, a historian, told me this.
17: The idea that the Chinese government is going to be sending Xi Jinping into a White House that even on its best days is chaotic causes a lot of anxiety from Chinese officials.
14: So, Emily, when Xi and Trump get a face-to-face, what are they expected to talk about?
15: They're going to talk about potentially China helping out on U.S. sanctions on Iran. The two countries will need to finalize reciprocal tariff reductions. And they're also going to talk about extension of a truce which expires this November. And as part of that truce, the U.S. had backed off on cutting off advanced semiconductor chips to China. And China had backed off on export controls that would have cut the U.S. completely from rare earth products. But my reporting shows both countries have been quietly testing out other choke points on one another during this truce truce, which expires this November. China has not allowed the export of rare earth products to entirely recover. They've actually cut off rare earth exports to Japan entirely. And a senior U.S. official said China's compliance on rare earth exports has been very disappointing, but that the U.S. doesn't comment on ongoing negotiations. Now, two people told me the U.S. is flexing with regards to China on airplane parts. Back in May, when Trump went to Beijing, China agreed to buy 200 more Boeing commercial passenger planes. But my reporting shows the U.S. won't sell spare parts for the planes and has been slow-walking American spare parts for the C-919. That's a Chinese-made plane, and for which China still relies heavily on Western components. The senior U.S. official we spoke to said the U.S. government is not a part of Boeing's negotiations with China.
14: That's NPR's Emily Fang. Emily, thanks.
15: Thanks, A.
13: Over the last few months, anti-Muslim rhetoric has found a solid foothold in GOP messaging. Muslims, who make up about 1% of the population, are being made into a boogeyman in many of these political ads.
18: Radical Islam is taking root in Texas.
19: Radical Islam is incompatible with the West.
20: They don't think we deserve the right to exist as Americans or as Christians.
21: Hate our way of life. It wants Sharia law.
18: Oklahoma is next.
13: And this bigotry has been met with virtually no condemnation from Republicans. NPR congressional correspondent Barbara Sprunt has been following all this and joins me now. Good morning, Barbara.
22: Good morning.
13: So you've spent a lot of time looking at campaign ads for Republicans around the country who've been using anti-Muslim rhetoric. What stands out to you?
22: I mean, it's striking to me how explicit those ads are. They basically are saying radical Islam is infiltrating our communities, our way of life is at stake. They traffic in really ugly language. And experts on political speech say that that language can lead to real harm, real threats.
13: Especially the last two decades, there's been this kind of sentiment in our politics and in policies. But what's been shocking to me is been how blatant it is. I mean, is it growing right now?
22: Yes. I mean, the experts that I spoke to will say it is growing. And we see this partly because in more recent years, the success of some Muslim politicians. You know, you have Mayor Zahram Mamdani in New York, Abdul El-Sayed, who just won the Democratic primary for Senate in Michigan. And people who track this type of hateful language have found that after both of those elections, anti-Muslim speech skyrocketed among Republican politicians. But it's a little too simplistic to sort of lay this at the feet of successful Muslim politicians. This is really just one piece of a bigger puzzle. And this new chapter of anti-Muslim hate really traces back about 2 years to a Muslim community development project in Texas that got a lot of attention and investigations and lawsuits from Texas Republicans. And the language around that development was intensely focused on, quote, Sharia law. And it sort of acted as a nexus and spread out from there.
13: And it spread to Congress as well. I mean, there's a Sharia-free America caucus on the Hill with dozens of GOP members, which to me is striking given that Sharia refers to Islamic rules for the way practicing Muslims live their life. How is this being distorted in the ads that you looked at?
22: The way that some Republicans are talking about Sharia is as though it's something that can be superimposed on the American legal system. And that's just not the case. And the fear-mongering about Sharia echoes the ideas of Great Replacement, the conspiracy theory that white populations in Western countries are being replaced by non-white populations for political purposes. And this theory is linked to deadly attacks of various minority communities in the U.S. You know, we've seen it in San Diego, Buffalo, Pittsburgh, El Paso.
13: It is dangerous, but politically speaking, is it an effective messaging strategy?
22: Well, this is a question I actually put to Vinnie Minchillo. He's a Republican consultant. He's done work for President Trump in the past. And he said, you know, motivating issues for voters are typically either hope or fear. This would be the fear. And there's another component he mentioned.
23: Let's be honest. If you look at any poll anywhere in the country, people's number one concern is economy and inflation. So for those of us on the Republican side, gee, if we can have a problem to talk about that's not economy and inflation, we're excited to put that in the message set.
22: But others see this as sort of short-sighted, that it weakens the inroads that Republicans have made in more conservative pockets of Muslim communities. Plus, a lot of American voters who aren't Muslim are just as disturbed and offended by this hate speech.
13: Well, that's NPR's Barbara Sprunt. Thank you, Barbara.
22: Thank you.

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1: It's September 17th, and this is your Michigan Minute. 2016 might have been the year of the ice cream sundae. After the world record for the world's longest sundae bounced from Nashville, Michigan to New Zealand, then back to Ludington, Michigan, today in 2016, with 900 gallons of ice cream, 302 volunteers, well, the world record returned to Nashville, Michigan and the Mooville Creamery with an ice cream sundae that was 3,656 feet long. But it was bested in 2018 by a group in Texas. Today in 1962, also, Paul Feig was born in Mount Clemens, Michigan. Known as the director of TV and film comedies like Bridesmaids and the 2016 Ghostbusters film, but his breakout was creating the show Freaks and Geeks, which used his own awkward high school experiences at Chippewa Valley High School. In fact, to honor his school, he set the influential show in the fictional Detroit suburb of Chippewa, Michigan. And that is your Michigan Minute.
2: Good morning. You're listening to Morning Edition on WKAR. I'm Mallory Begay. Thanks for starting your morning with us. Today is the second day of WKAR's fall radio fundraiser. 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Thanks. Chance of showers in the capital region, mainly before 8 this morning. Otherwise, mostly cloudy today with a high near 74. It's 544.
3: Good morning, I'm E. Martinez. The contest rules are simple. Pitch your best idea for a Twilight Zone episode. Write only the opening and closing narration. The middle is left to the reader's imagination. Your next stop could be the Rod Serling Memorial Foundation website. That's where a real Rod Serling impersonator will read out the top submissions. Although, I'd have to be in the Twilight Zone to actually believe anyone is better than me. It's Morning Edition.
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0: community servings. They get to work chopping fresh vegetables and boiling whole grain pasta.
1: First cooks are in around 5, just to get started.
0: Diana McPhee is executive chef here. She says some sick people need soft food, others need less fiber, and many are watching their sugar.
1: When we write a recipe, we base it on sodium, carbohydrates, potassium, and phosphorus.
0: The food is for people who have chronic diseases and can't cook for themselves. Each meal is carefully portioned and sent to patients like Steve Honyotsky. He gets a delivery every Friday morning.
2: Lentil and roasted vegetables. Delicious.
0: It's a big bag full of his meals for the week.
2: Chicken salad Provençal that has the chicken and the raisins and some...
0: The food is tailored to help Honyotsky manage his diabetes and obesity. And he says it's working. He's using less insulin. He's lost weight. And he's been able to avoid a knee replacement.
2: Less pressure on my knees means less pain and more time to delay if I ever have to have surgery.
0: Honyotsky is among more than 1,000 people in Massachusetts whose Medicaid insurance pays for these meals. A new study shows these patients need to go to the hospital less often. Kurt Hager helped lead the study. He researches nutrition policy at University of Massachusetts Chan Medical School.
3: Because the healthcare costs are dramatically lower, they're offsetting the program costs of delivering food to these participants. And so we're having essentially a free program, and in many cases, even saving the state and the federal government money.
0: How much money? Hager's study looked at Massachusetts patients with heart disease who got the medically tailored meals. They needed less health care over 6 months, saving Medicaid an average of $10,000 each. Hager says researchers in North Carolina found similar savings.
3: What is really exciting is we're seeing very close alignment of results across these two states. Fewer emergency department visits, fewer hospitalizations.
0: Over the last few years, 13 states have gotten federal approval to provide meals through Medicaid. 3 more would like to start. But federal officials are sending mixed messages about what happens next. On Instagram, Dr. Mehmet Oz, the administrator of Medicare and Medicaid, has said he's frustrated by a health system that is willing to pay for surgeries,
4: but not always willing to pay for the nutrition that might help prevent those outcomes in the first place. That's bothered me my whole career.
0: He's been pushing hospitals to serve more nutritious food and wants medical schools to teach more about nutrition. On the other hand, Trump administration officials scrapped a Biden-era policy that encouraged states to incorporate nutrition into their Medicaid programs. They're also cutting $900 billion from Medicaid over a decade, which will force states to make tough choices about what programs they can afford. For NPR News, I'm Priyanka Thayil McCleskey in Boston.
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1: Good morning. You're listening to Morning Edition on WKAR. I'm Ellery Begay. Thanks for starting your morning with us. West Michigan is grappling with a child care shortage and an affordable housing crisis. Dee Morrison tells us about an innovative solution combining new housing with child care.
2: Families cannot find child care. They can't afford it, and then they can't find it.
3: Shanae Edmund-Verley, CEO of Vibrant Futures, a nonprofit family support organization, focuses on the 13-county West Michigan region.
2: We've got almost 5 children per child care slot in the region, so that's an average. But we have some counties that have as many as 9 children.
3: The summit, called Driving Michigan Prosperity Through Strategic Child Care Partnerships, highlighted cross-sector partnerships combining housing and child care solutions. Jennifer Heinzman leads the Barry County Chamber of Commerce and Economic Development Alliance.
4: We took the approach 6 years ago that if we're going to build a new housing development, it needs to have a community piece as well, or else we're not going to be as involved.
3: Heinzman pointed to vacant properties, churches, and corporate sites as key development targets, along with new developments, stressing the need to educate investors about options.
4: There are grants available if you're providing something that the state is focused on, and the state is focused on childcare. So when you add this in, that opens

0: other whole door of incentives too.
1: The U.S. Chamber of Commerce Foundation finds child care gaps cost Michigan nearly $2.9 billion annually in lost productivity, wages, and income taxes. I'm Dee Morrison.
2: Looking at your Thursday weather forecast, a chance of rain showers mainly before 8 this morning. Otherwise, mostly cloudy today with a high near 74. And tonight, mostly cloudy with overnight lows around 54. 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It's 551.
3: This is Morning Edition from NPR News. I'm Michelle Martin.
4: Enemy Martinez. Two more people have died in Pennsylvania's measles outbreak. There have been four measles-related deaths there. Here's Sydney Roach from member station WPSU in State College.
5: The State Department of Health says both people who died were not vaccinated against measles. The deaths include a 40-year-old woman with an active infection and an 18-year-old who had a rare neurological complication from measles. So far this year, there are 731 measles cases reported throughout Pennsylvania, making it one of the biggest outbreaks in the U.S., and the numbers are still going up. Dr. Deborah Bogan is Pennsylvania's health secretary. Speaking at a press conference on Friday, she said they're continuing to host vaccine clinics in churches, community centers, and homes.
6: The Department of Health and its many partners are acting with urgency, and we are acting with care.
5: Dr. Stanley Martin is the director of infectious diseases at Geisinger. It's a health system with hospitals and clinics throughout Pennsylvania. Martin says many vulnerable people used to be protected by herd immunity.
7: And now we see, with the vaccination rates dropping, chinks in the armor are occurring, and people who are susceptible are, of course, suffering the consequences.
5: Martin says Geisinger is working with the state health department to provide vaccine clinics. Still, he says vaccine misinformation is a major hurdle. This week, Governor Josh Shapiro said vaccine skepticism and misinformation coming from the Trump administration is making the situation worse. In late August, the state announced its first two measles-associated deaths. At the time, Health Secretary Robert F. Kennedy Jr. questioned whether the deaths actually happened. And the Centers for Disease Control and Prevention doesn't list any deaths for 2026 on its website. The agency told NPR it's in touch with state officials about the deaths and has offered to provide on-the-ground help with the outbreak. Speaking last night on CNN's The Source, Shapiro called on the CDC to update their public dashboard before Pennsylvania accepts federal help.
8: I'm not going to accept that until RFK does what is right and stops reaching down into his administration and directing the CDC staff not to acknowledge the pain and suffering of these four families in Pennsylvania.
5: Shapiro says county coroners independently confirmed each of the four measles-associated deaths. Two were infants in Lancaster County. For NPR News, I'm Sydney Roach in State College, Pennsylvania.
3: Now to Montana, where farmers are trying to adapt to all the things making fuel, equipment, and fertilizer more expensive. NPR's Kurt Sigler reports.
9: Montana's Golden Triangle is one of the most productive wheat-growing regions in the U.S. Drive north toward the Canadian border, and this is namesake Big Sky Country. Two-lane highways bisecting rolling golden fields, big puffy clouds stretching for miles on the horizon.
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11: Protein spring wheat in Montana, 21 lower.
9: You may feel like you're way out here, but just one blip in geopolitics, Vladimir Putin hinting at a peace deal, Canada levying retaliatory tariffs, and local grain markets are in a tailspin. The only thing predictable for farmer Lee Dahlman these days is the wind.
12: You ever not have the wind blow like this?
13: No. Yesterday it was only 65 miles an hour.
9: Dahlman grows wheat and barley on a fourth-generation family farm near the tiny town of Dutton.
13: Things are more volatile. The uncertainty is probably what bothers me.
9: For American farmers, this last year has been a pylon of uncertainty. War in the Middle East and record diesel and fertilizer prices, tariffs threatening long-standing trade relationships, high interest rates. Until the other day, farmers around here could buy parts from Canada on the cheap due to the favorable exchange rate. But that's all changed. Still, Dahlman isn't too worried yet.
13: Does tariffs affect me? No. Does it bother me? No. Some things may be made in Canada, yeah, but as long as you're smart and wise about it, you know, we don't have to buy out of Canada.
9: But he's hoping this latest tariff fight between the U.S. and its longtime neighbor and ally will end in a stable deal.
0: I think I've got this administration figured out. A lot of it, you know, comes out pretty harsh, pretty quick, pretty fast. But it usually softens as time goes.
9: Montana voted overwhelmingly for President Trump three times. That makes the politics of tariffs complicated here.
14: Canada is Montana's single largest trading partner by many times over.
9: Accounting for about $1 billion in cross-border sales, says Brigitte Miranda Freer at the Montana World Trade Center. It's a university think tank promoting free trade. She says that's big for a state with barely 1 million people.
14: Canadian companies also purchase Montana cattle. And then they send them up to Canada where they're fed out. And by the way, when they're up there, a lot of times they're eating Montana barley.
9: One way Lee Dahlman is coping through uncertainty is controlling what he can on his farm. He's padding packages of probiotics stacked high on this pallet.
0: We just got this delivered today.
9: He'll add these to the soils when he plants so he doesn't have to use as much fertilizer. Dahlman also just bought a huge tool called an augmenter that's attached to the front of his sprayer. A computer detects the green weeds and pours pesticides selectively on them instead of dousing the whole field.
0: And yes, that comes out of Canada. Was that a little higher this year? Yes.
9: Long term, farmers could save tens of thousands of dollars. It's just one of the coping strategies touted by the Montana Department of Agriculture. Director Jillian Street is also pushing farmers to do what she and her husband did on their farm, plant more lentils and chickpeas. These naturally return nitrates to the soil, again, cutting fertilizer costs.
15: If we don't want to be subject to tariffs and to these large-scale things, we have to diversify from just monocropping, and we have to start looking at what is it that we need here in our regional food systems.
9: Street, who serves under a pro-Trump Republican governor, says all the headwinds are leading to a reckoning in the heartland. Adapt or you won't survive. Now, the stakes are high. In Montana alone, in the last 2 years, Street says some 500 family farms have gone out of business. Kirk Sigler, NPR News, Helena.
3: 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I'm Michelle Martin.
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2: 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I'm Ellery Begay. Thanks for starting your morning with us. 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
4: Good morning. From Syria to Portugal, people are protesting higher fuel prices. With the war in Iran showing no sign of ending, countries are drawing from their oil reserves and Saudi pipelines are under attack. It's Morning Edition from NPR News. The next member of the European Union may be far from Europe. Canada got an invitation to be an associate member. I'm A. Martinez.
3: And I'm Michelle Martin. President Trump's hostility is pushing them together. But what does an associate member even mean? Also, affordable home builders say the cost of compliance for federal grants is more than the grant is worth. And people in Mississippi are suing over a data center with noisy turbines that never turn off. It is Thursday, September 17th. On this day in 1787, delegates at the Constitutional Convention signed what else? The U.S. Constitution. News is next.
17: Live from NPR News in Washington, I'm Korva Coleman. The Federal Reserve has boosted its benchmark interest rate by a quarter point. Fed Chair Kevin Warsh notes inflation is still running above the central bank's target. But NPR's Alina Selyukh says the Fed cannot control all monetary circumstances.
18: The big driver of current inflation is the war in Iran. It has pushed up the cost of gasoline and the price of diesels at historic highs. And that's definitely not something an interest rate hike can fix. The Fed also has no say on tariff policy, which is another driver. And we have the fact that wages have not been keeping pace with inflation. For 5 months now, people's paychecks have been losing their buying power. Warsh hopes the stable prices will help families keep their heads above water. Either way, any positive effects of this are unlikely to be very quick.
17: NPR's Alina Selyukh reporting. The House of Representatives has passed bills that would block spikes in consumers' electricity bills when new data centers are built nearby. Members also passed a Russia sanctions bill. But now the House has left on recess. Ohio Congresswoman Joyce Beatty has requested an emergency hearing in federal court. It's over the closure of the Kennedy Center for Performing Arts in Washington for repair. But NPR's Anastasia Tsiolkos reports the center has also been at the center of a legal fight.
19: Representative Beatty, Democrat from Ohio, is asking the federal court to force the board, including its chairman, President Trump, to explain why they closed the Kennedy Center so suddenly in what appears to be a major escalation of the fight over the future of the arts institution. Just this week, Judge Christopher Cooper had said he needed to approve any closure ahead of the renovation. Cooper also ruled that the board cannot add President Trump's name to the front of the building. The board has already filed an appeal, and President Trump vowed on social media to take the fight all the way to the Supreme Court. Trump also said he will not renovate the center without his name on it. Anastasia Tsiolkos, NPR News.
17: Another American oil company is going to develop infrastructure in Venezuela. NPR's Willa Rubin explains.
20: Continental Resources says it's planning to develop a block holding about 30 billion barrels of oil in a part of Venezuela rich with the kind of thick, heavy crude the country is known for. Continental says it evaluated opportunities in Venezuela after President Trump urged American energy companies to invest. The Oklahoma-based company was founded by Trump ally and donor Harold Hamm. Continental's move comes weeks after Chevron announced it's expanding operations in Venezuela. That announcement came days after the Trump administration said it's working with a private company headquartered in Barbados to develop 17 Venezuelan oil fields. All of these projects will take months, if not years, to develop. Willa Rubin, NPR News.
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16: For WKAR News, I'm Brad Walker. As the November election draws closer, voter confidence in Michigan's election system is edging lower. A new poll says 74% of likely Michigan voters believe the system is fair and accurate. That's down from 79% last year. Pollster Richard Zuba says the poll found 85% of Michiganders trust their local election officials, but only 48% trust other counties to count the vote accurately.
21: They know those neighbors. They know those people largely administering that election. Their concerns rise for places where they are not located.
16: Zuba says Republicans tend to be the group that trust elections least. The poll was commissioned by the bipartisan Democracy Defense Foundation. In your WKAR weather forecast for today, mostly cloudy skies, a chance of morning rain with a high of 74. 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
2: Good morning. 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I'm Mallory Begay. 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I'm joined this morning by our Director of Annual Giving, Kevin Cooney. Good morning, Kevin.
1: Good morning. And we've got another added bonus today. We're giving away an Aura ring at noon to one lucky person. 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We've heard a lot of stories this week that are really important, stories about AI, stories about the war in Ukraine, stories about the war in Iran. 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It's only for Morning Edition. 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
4: 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Ame Martinez in Los Angeles, California.
3: And I'm Michelle Martin in Washington, D.C. Good morning. People around the world have been protesting over rising gas prices.
4: And it comes as Saudi Arabia, the world's biggest oil exporter, faces a renewed war in Yemen against the Houthis with attacks on its energy infrastructure.
3: NPR international correspondent Aya Bachawi is covering this from Dubai. Good morning, Aya.
6: Good morning, Michelle.
3: So let's start with the fallout from higher energy prices.
6: Yeah, so this spike in prices is leading to protests in Syria, the Philippines, Indonesia, and other countries. You also have Bangladesh rationing electricity with frequent power cuts there. And this latest war in Yemen and the attacks on Saudi energy from that just adds to the existing pressure on oil markets where prices are way up. Diesel has already hit a record high in the U.S., and that means higher costs for trucking and farming. Brent crude has been trading about $105 a barrel. That's up some 50% from before the war with Iran. So you have all these various pressures now on refineries across the Gulf, from attacks on their infrastructure from the U.S. war in Iran to continued attacks on shipping through the Strait of Hormuz. And we know that countries are drawing from their strategic oil reserves to try to plug the gap.
3: So tell us how this escalation between the Saudis and the Houthis is challenging energy supplies.
6: So, Michelle, let's start with the numbers. Data from OPEC shows that Saudi Arabia's oil output fell to around 6.2 million barrels a day last month. Now, compare that to 11 million barrels a day before the U.S. war with Iran. And the Saudis are now facing these two chokeholds, one in the Strait of Hormuz, and since July, a blockade on its ships by the Houthis through Bab al-Mandab. That is the other key shipping strait through the Red Sea. The Saudis were using the Red Sea to bypass the Strait of Hormuz. But because of these Houthi attacks on Saudi ships, the kingdom is now taking a much longer and more expensive route. They have to go up north through the Suez Canal, then through the Mediterranean Sea and all around Africa just to reach buyers in Asia. But then Saudi Arabia's energy ministry confirmed that a 750-mile-long pipeline that was carrying oil from Saudi refineries in the east to the western coast in the Red Sea was hit by drones, this time from Iraq, forcing that pipeline to shut down last week. And the Saudis have not disclosed how long repairs could take or the extent of damage on it or other Aramco sites that have been hit recently by the Houthis. But NPR has seen satellite images of damage to that pipeline's pumping stations.
3: And hey, let's not forget about the human toll of these wars in the Gulf. What can you tell us about that?
6: Yes, Michelle. Let's start with Iran. There's a report out today by a UN investigative body that says there are reasonable grounds to believe the U.S. committed war crimes in airstrikes on Iran at the start of that war. They say those airstrikes killed at least 178 civilians, including 120 school children at a school in Minab in southern Iran. The Pentagon is still investigating that attack. And Yemen, well, it is reeling from 11 years of conflict. But this month, the fighting between the Houthis and Saudi-backed groups for territory along Yemen's western coast has displaced more than 100,000 people, according to the UN. And we have reached out to people in Yemen who say there is simply not enough shelter or aid to assist everyone and that families are just sleeping under trees. And the Houthis say the Saudis have fired hundreds of airstrikes on Yemen in past days. And the Saudis say dozens of people have been wounded in the kingdom from Houthi attacks.
3: Are there any talks going on, maybe behind the scenes, to calm things down?
6: Well, Egypt is getting involved a bit. We know the Saudi crown prince visited Cairo this week. But President Trump, you know, he's still mired in the war in Iran. And so he hasn't shown any willingness so far to strike the Houthis like he did last year. And now Vice President Vance says the U.S. is talking with the Houthis. An official in Saudi Arabia who spoke anonymously in order to discuss security matters confirmed to NPR that there was a meeting over the weekend between the U.S. and the Houthis in Oman. And the official says that CENTCOM chief Brad Cooper briefed Saudi Crown Prince on Monday about that meeting and said that the Houthis said they would not attack U.S. or Israeli vessels in the Red Sea, that those attacks are focused only on Saudi oil tankers and carriers. And that official told NPR that even after that meeting with the Houthis, Michelle, the U.S. is helping the Saudis with planning and sharing intel on Houthi forces and weapons depots.
3: That is NPR correspondent in Dubai, Aya Bachrawi. Aya, thank you.
6: Thank you.
4: Hi. All right, for more on this, let's bring in someone who knows global oil markets inside and out. Ellen R. Wald is an oil markets expert and the author of the book Saudi Inc. So, Ellen, explain a little bit more about just how important this Saudi pipeline is that got attacked.
5: This pipeline has really been the lifeline for Saudi oil getting to the market since we've seen these closures in the Strait of Hormuz. Basically, it's a pipeline that has a capacity of 7 million barrels a day. It runs straight across Saudi Arabia and basically allows the Saudi oil fields, most of which are on the Persian Gulf, to it allows them to get that oil all the way to the Red Sea. They have a number of refineries there. They're able to export. They have a port there. They can even bring that oil up to the Suez Canal, and either it can be exported through the Suez Canal to the Mediterranean, or it goes through a pipeline that runs along the Suez Canal and goes to a big Aramco storage facility on the Mediterranean and then can go to Europe. So the fact that this pipeline is out of commission really puts a crimp in Saudi Arabia's ability to get its oil and its products to customers worldwide.
4: Now, what about the refineries that turn the raw crude into the gas we use? How are they being stretched right now?
5: Exactly. We're really in a situation where gasoline and diesel especially are very tight. The supply is very, very tight. And part of that has to do with the fact that since this crisis in the Strait of Hormuz has gone on, the priority in the Middle East has been to get crude oil out. But a lot of Middle Eastern countries don't just export crude oil. They also process a lot of that crude oil into various products, into gasoline, diesel, jet fuel. They make a lot of fertilizers. They also make plastics. And a lot of that is all shipped out to global markets. And so the priority has been getting the crude oil out, not getting out the products. So a lot of these refineries are basically working at very reduced rates. They're not really working that much at all. And so that's really put the global gasoline and diesel markets in a very tight situation. When you combine that with the fact that we've seen outages in Russian refineries as a result of attacks from Ukraine, global markets are really, really in a tight situation. And that's why we're seeing so much demand for American gasoline and American-produced diesel, which is also resulting in higher prices at home.
4: You know, I think the world has understood since this war began, Ellen, how important the Strait of Hormuz is. But is there any other way to get that oil out of that area to the rest of the world?
5: There are other ways. It's not just seaborne crude. You can also use pipelines. There is a pipeline that the UAE has that goes to a port in Fujairah, which is outside of the Strait of Hormuz, but the capacity is really only 1.8 million barrels a day. And we've also seen Iran launch attacks at ships at that port, so it's not invulnerable. Then you have the Saudi East-West pipeline, which has been very, very significant. But again, you know, it's not impenetrable, and when it's offline, that means that that supply is offline. We have seen ships making these so-called dark crossings where they turn off their transponders and they're kind of guided by American military to get out, but those ships are often carrying much smaller amounts of crude oil than we're used to. So the flows of oil are not that extensive compared to when it's open and these very big ships could just get in and out. So we're really not seeing the kind of flows that we're used to.
4: All right. Ellen R. Wald is a non-resident senior fellow at the Atlantic Council's Global Energy Center. Ellen, thank you very much.
5: Thank you.
2: Good morning. 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I'm Mallory Begay. 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
7: 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One of WKAR's most viewed political stories this year looked at why polling in Michigan's Democratic U.S. Senate primary missed the mark. That story included insight from MSU political scientist Corwin Schmidt and gave listeners context they could use beyond a single headline. 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And that reporting is freely available to everyone in mid-Michigan.
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3: This is Morning Edition from NPR News. I'm Michelle Martin.
4: And I'm Amy Martinez. Rules that were meant to help American manufacturing are slowing construction. 5 years ago, Congress mandated that builders use U.S.-made materials for things such as roads, bridges, and affordable housing in order to get federal funds. Maine Public's Nicole Ogrisco reports.
11: Tyler Norad stands on an abandoned lot in Biddeford, a small city south of Portland. The pavement is cracked and overgrown with weeds. The former mill town has been revitalizing itself in recent years. Norad says his nonprofit development company plans to build a few dozen affordable apartments on this lot.
23: So these piles of dirt and old foundations over here to our left, we're back in that corner.
11: By now, Norad says he hoped the site would have been buzzing with activity. But instead, it's quiet, because federal requirements now in effect have brought the project to a standstill.
23: Right now, we would be lucky to break ground, if we can even break ground at all, by the end of the year, and more likely into 2027.
11: That's because of the Build America, Buy America mandate. It requires developers who receive certain federal housing funds to source 95% of their construction materials from domestic manufacturers. While there are a few hundred components that go into building a bridge or a highway, there are thousands of items that go into constructing a typical apartment building. Housing developers must track and confirm the origin of each one, and some components are just not made in the United States at all, leaving developers to hunt for things like
24: door hardware, a little bit of elevators. We've ended up finding one that is compliant.
11: Laura Reading is developing affordable apartments with a childcare facility in downtown Portland. She says her project got held up when they couldn't find a certain American-made heating and air conditioning system. So last fall, she asked the federal government for a waiver that will allow her to use a foreign-made system. It got approved 8 months later.
24: There's this desperate need for affordable housing, and so the longer that gets put off, the longer these families are experiencing some form of housing instability.
11: By one estimate, the United States faces a shortage of roughly 7 million homes that are affordable to Americans at the federal poverty line or lower. To keep rents low, every dollar counts. Developers have historically relied on federal grants to make their financing work. But Jennifer Schwartz with the National Council of State Housing Agencies says some developers have decided it's not worth it because of the Build America requirements.
25: Some that have taken these funds are now turning them back because they're realizing that the cost of compliance sometimes even exceeds the value of that grant.
11: Builders and state housing agencies have appealed to Congress and the Trump administration for solutions, but so far there hasn't been a quick fix. Tyler Norrod says his nonprofit will continue to develop affordable housing in southern Maine, but he worries Build America challenges could deter others from getting into the business at all.
0: I'm just hoping that the folks in D.C. will listen to us on the ground that are just trying to do what everyone right now is asking of us, which is to build more housing that Americans can afford.
11: The Trump administration did not respond to multiple requests for comment about the Build America requirements. For NPR News, I'm Nicole Ogrisco in Portland, Maine.
3: Now to Memphis, Tennessee, along the Mississippi border, where noise is a constant companion for residents. They live near Elon Musk's XAI data center campus. 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
9: The sprawling XAI campus looks like a small boomtown. Buses transport workers in and out all day amid clouds of construction dust. There are fences, security personnel, and signs that warn against drones. One fence shields what's juicing this operation, about 60 gas turbines, at least from view. Their sound is not so easily hidden. They rumble like airplanes, because some of them are designs adapted from jet engines, and they never turn off.
12: 24/7, and we're over a year of this now?
9: That's Jason Haley, who can see the plant from his yard. He says he's lost sleep. He doesn't enjoy gardening anymore. He feels stressed.
12: I feel like I've had ringing in my ears. I don't know if that's like my body trying to fight off this noise or if I've developed tinnitus now.
9: He's joined a lawsuit challenging the noise pollution. XAI did not respond to requests for comment, but in July, the company promised that it would replace these turbines in 1 year with quieter, permanent ones. And a few weeks ago, Elon Musk announced that the campus could be expanding to 10 times its current capacity, fed mostly by, quote, the power plant. He did not give details on that power plant. So Haley isn't optimistic.
12: You know, I was told, I think in November, that the noise would be better next week. And here we are. It's not gotten any better.
9: Protecting people from noise starts with how we measure it.
13: Noise has a lot of different characteristics.
9: That's Jamie Banks, president of the health advocacy group Quiet Communities. She says noise is usually only measured in one decibel system called DBA. So let's compare two noises that can emit the same decibel level. A pedal harp crescendoing in Tchaikovsky's Waltz of the Flowers. And a gas-powered leaf blower. DBA doesn't tell the full story. It's designed to show how noise can damage hearing. Think of being inside a noisy club. Step outside, and you'll only hear and maybe feel the thumping subs. That's low-frequency noise, and DBA doesn't really capture it. Banks says that's a critical gap for industries like data centers. Their low-frequency noise travels far and penetrates barriers.
13: It cannot be shut out by closing doors and windows, and so when people hear it in their home, they're not able to get away from it. It's inescapable.
9: This noise from data centers is still being studied. But Matthias Bosner says we already know how other noises can cause a stress response and impact heart and brain health over time. He researches traffic noise pollution at the University of Pennsylvania. He says a lot of harm happens at night while people sleep.
14: Our whole sensory array is still monitoring the environment. And the most important long-term sensor is our hearing.
9: Bosner says the stakes are high. Given the rapid growth of data that could bring more gas-powered turbines with never-ending noise to communities across the country. For NPR News, I'm Caroline Eggers in Memphis.
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2: And this is Morning Edition on WKAR. I'm Mallory Begay. 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And I'm joined this morning by our Director of annual giving, Kevin Cooney, and WKAR reporter Emma J. Nelson. Good morning.
1: Good morning. And as we said before, a shorter drive means fewer interruptions later on in the month. Normally, these drives are around 6 days full pitching, but this year it's only three during the week. So, you know, we're making sure that they're, because of the amount of news and everything that's out there that we know that you need to hear, that we're interrupting it less. But because of that, we still have to get our fundraising done, and we have to get it done in a shorter period of time. The goal for the entire drive is $60,000. And as Mallory said, during Morning Edition today, gifts are matched up to $2,500, which is pretty awesome. So what we need you to do is call 517-353-5000 or go online to WKAR.org and know that a sustaining gift will also be doubled as well. So that means that your totals over the 12 months that you give will also be doubled. So again, how can you be entered to win that Aura ring? How can you get your gift doubled and make sure that public media remains freely available for everyone? 517-353-5000 or online at WKAR.org.
7: One reason to support WKAR News is that local information matters most when something is happening close to home. So when severe storms moved through mid-Michigan in September, more than 250,000 customers across Michigan lost power.
1: Yep, including me.
7: Oh, poor Kevin. Mm. There was damage around Williamston, Okemos, and Haslett. Trees were down, buildings were damaged, families and businesses were dealing with outages, cleanup, and, of course, uncertainty. WKAR followed that story from the early warnings and damage reports through the restoration of power. That kind of coverage is easy to take for granted until you need it. But when weather affects your home, your commute, your neighborhood, child's school, or your community, local reporting matters. Your gift helps make sure WKAR News can continue to cover those stories when they happen.
1: And we would like to thank a donor this morning, Diane from Bath. Thank you for your sustainer upgrade. We really appreciate that. All the reporting that you hear on WKAR is freely available. That story about data centers, about the noise, that was freely available. Nobody has to pay to hear that. And that's because other donors or donors step up and make it a priority that public media be freely available to everyone in this community. That's how public media works. That's our business model. WKAR is available first. Then during the fundraisers, we ask for people to give. We are still working toward that goal this hour, but more importantly, we have that $2,500 match that we would like you to get in on. So 517-353-5000 or online at WKAR.org.
2: And today, when you make your gift, you'll be entered for a chance to receive an Aura ring. So that means you'll be able to help us reach our goal before the end of the hour. You'll also get your match or your donation matched, and then you'll be entered to win one of the Aura rings.
7: Now, that is today's incentive to give, but the reason to give is the work. The reason to give is the reporting you turn to when the weather is serious. It's the local context you need during the 2026 election cycle. And it's Morning Edition. It's right now. It's the combination of NPR reporting and WKAR News that helps you understand both the larger national picture and what is happening here in mid-Michigan. During the 2026 election cycle, Michigan politics are drawing national attention. WKAR News keeps the coverage local, focused on the issues, decisions, and public conversations that affect people here. That kind of reporting takes time, local knowledge, and human editorial judgment. 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
4: It's Morning Edition from NPR News. I'm Amy Martinez in Los Angeles, California.
3: And I'm Michelle Martin in Washington, D.C. Canada has made it clear it does not want to become the 51st state, but will it become a 28th member of the European Union or something like it? That was the proposal on Wednesday from the European Commission head in a speech to the EU Parliament in Strasbourg, France. Now, Canadian Prime Minister Mark Carney is responding in his turn in front of that parliament.
15: Canada and Europe are each strong. Europe and Canada are stronger together.
3: NPR's Eleanor Beardsley is following this from Paris. Hello, Eleanor.
17: Hello, Michelle.
3: So what's Carney saying?
17: Well, he's speaking right now, and he's emphasizing how much the EU and Canada have in common, their long history together. He's speaking in English and French, Canada's other official language, and even weaving in a little German when quoting philosopher Goethe. Let's listen to a little more.
15: We do not pursue zero-sum deals. Our commitment to the rule of law and our unyielding defense of human dignity, individual freedom, and democracy share the same deep roots, the same unwavering dedication.
17: So he is clearly contrasting what he considers the values of Europe and that Europe and Canada share with the actions of another nation recently. He doesn't name the U.S. or the Trump administration, but it's clear. You know, Europe and Canada have felt threatened by the U.S. under the second Trump administration, from the tariffs to the threats of leaving NATO and taking Greenland. Both the EU and Canada are feeling bullied by their long-term ally.
3: So what exactly has the EU proposed?
17: Well, yesterday, the head of the European Commission, Ursula von der Leyen, addressed the European Parliament in her annual speech, often referred to as the State of the Union of the EU, and she proposed making Canada the first associate member of this economic and political union. It's not clear what this means technically, the nuts and bolts of it. It seems largely symbolic for now. Canada and the EU already have a deep trade relationship, but analysts are saying it could broaden and deepen the alliance to include things like security. Here is European Commission head Ursula von der Leyen speaking and making it clear Canada and Europe have much to accomplish together.
3: I don't think we have that clip. Why don't you just tell us what she said?
17: Yeah. Okay. So she said, you know, we see the world with the same eyes, from AI to climate change, from the Arctic to geopolitics, and we've stood together on Ukraine, on defense, on raw material supply chains. But above all, dear Mark, she says to him, Europe and Canada believe in democracy.
3: And why do we think this happened now?
17: Well, it's happening now because, you know, both these blocs are feeling under threat. But I spoke with European Parliament head member Nathalie Loiseau, who's in Strasbourg in the European Parliament. She says that everyone's been waiting for Carney's response this morning. There's a huge appreciation of his leadership, she says. And Loiseau said what really struck in von der Leyen's speech yesterday is that here's a German politician from the center right, a former defense minister, very pro-American. She spoke for an hour and never even mentioned the U.S. or President Trump, preferring to talk about Canada. And this is what Lazo told me.
18: Saying, well, guys, democracies are under attack. The geopolitical order is in ruins. So we have to team up the ones who consider that we have a message, we have common interests, we have common values, and we have to work closer.
3: 10 seconds, Eleanor. Has President Trump responded?
17: Yes, he said it was laughable Canada joining the EU, but also said it could be interpreted as a hostile act, and if so, he was going to put more heavy tariffs on Europe.
3: That is NPR's Eleanor Beardsley. Eleanor, thank you.
17: You're welcome, Michelle.
2: This is Morning Edition on WKAR. I'm Ellery Begay. 20 years ago, a group of friends in mid-Michigan launched a risky endeavor, opening a professional theater in a small town. Doubters might have thought that their chances for success were not great. But this month, the same four people are launching the 20th season of the Williamston Theater. This week on Inside the Arts, Scott Pohl talks with the theater's founders about how they got here and what's ahead.
19: Actor John Leppard was living in Williamston in the early 2000s while working at the Jeff Daniels-owned Purple Rose Theater in Chelsea, when he went to City Hall one day to pay his water bill. While there, he saw in some posted meeting minutes that the professional Boar's Head Theater was thinking about moving to Williamston from Lansing. That plan fell through, but it prompted Leppard to have a conversation with a colleague at the Purple Rose, Tony Caselli.
5: Tony was like, yeah, well, maybe that'll work. And then that's how it started. Just the idea that Boarshead could have moved here. Well, maybe another professional theater could be here as well.
19: The idea started to snowball with the inclusion of two others from the Purple Rose. Chris Purchase had a ton of business knowledge, and Emily Sutton Smith also knew a thing or two about fundraising. Sutton Smith had other options. She could have moved back east, where she had worked before and where she also had family. But she says she liked the idea of having an impact on a small town.
6: You know, I wanted to work, and so creating work for myself was a way to work. And then I created work for other people in the process too. You know, this collective that we did made more jobs happen.
19: Together, the four of them started work on what would become the professional Williamston Theater, opening in 2006. Now they're about to launch their 20th season. For Purchase, it's especially significant that they own their building.
16: Not all theaters have their own space. We just shoehorned ourselves into a storefront and made it work. So there are those moments where I'll walk into the theater and nobody's around and the ghost light's on stage, and I'll just sit there and go, wow, we did this.
19: It's remarkable. Four people are still working together after two decades in business. In the world of theater, egos can get out of hand. Tony Caselli says they all had worked in places with some big personalities, and that had affected the quality of the work and the quality of life.
20: And in a place, in an arts organization where people are passionate, you know, it's easy for that to happen. But even when it does happen, we're able to pull those moments back. You know, the four of us can look at each other and go, we're still making this work because we're doing it as a team.
19: Lots of theaters have never recovered from the COVID pandemic. The Williamston Theater went 20 months between shows. Unable to stage performances, they used the time to make a major improvement to the building, a restructuring project that allowed them to remove load-bearing columns that obstructed the view from some seats. Again, Emily Sutton Smith.
6: That was a big accomplishment, and I think it's a testament to the team that we were able to go, okay, what can we do that will help further the organization?
19: The current configuration has 112 seats, and up to 130 can be accommodated for shows done in the round. All four of the founders wear multiple hats. Artistic director Tony Caselli also directs shows. Purchase supervises staff and takes photos. Leopard acts and directs. And Sutton Smith raises money while also acting. What's ahead for the future? Caselli is optimistic.
20: We're now going, okay, what are the next five, you know, plan for that. And then what happens after that? And, you know, are we all going to be here? I don't know. The fates will tell. But the fact that we're here still now is amazing and wonderful. And we're grateful to everybody in the area for coming to see shows.
19: That future of the Williamston Theater starts on September 24th. With the first preview of the opener for their 20th season, The One Good Thing, or Are You Patrick Swayze? The official opening night is October 2nd. With Inside the Arts, I'm Scott Pohl.
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19: The Michigan Blues Fest started last night and runs through Saturday in Old Town Lansing. Performers include Tom Duffield tonight, Lady Champagne on Friday, and Nikki T and the Snake Charmers on Saturday. The Broad Art Museum at MSU will host a fall opening party tomorrow. That's from 6 to 10 p.m. Friday. And the MSU College of Music's Musique 21 presents Atmospheres, a program of contemporary works. 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
21: It's September 17th, and this is your Michigan Minute. 2016 might have been the year of the ice cream sundae. After the world record for the world's longest Sunday bounced from Nashville, Michigan to New Zealand, then back to Ludington, Michigan, today in 2016, with 900 gallons of ice cream, 302 volunteers, well, the world record returned to Nashville, Michigan and the Mooville Creamery with an ice cream sundae that was 3,656 feet long. But it was bested in 2018 by a group in Texas. Today in 1962, also, Paul Feig was born in Mount Clemens, Michigan. Known as the director of TV and film comedies like Bridesmaids and the 2016 Ghostbusters film, but his breakout was creating the show Freaks and Geeks, which used his own awkward high school experiences at Chippewa Valley High School. In fact, to honor his school, he set the influential show in the fictional Detroit suburb of Chippewa, Michigan. And that is your Michigan Minute.
0: And with WKAR News, I'm Brad Walker. 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
2: 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I like the critical thought. There have been times when I don't always agree with what the news has to say, or where I've been critical of, you know, certain, like, wait, it makes you think, you know, wait, where's the data for that? Is that data slanted? And I always appreciate and love that KR offers many perspectives. I also always appreciate and love that the news is thoughtful and researched. So anyway, been enjoying KDR on the road for as many years as I've been on the road, which is far too many. And you guys have always been a great companion. Thanks. Bye.
3: 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I'm Mallory Begay, and WKAR's fall radio fundraiser is underway. 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You can give now at WKAR.org or call 517-353-5000. And I'm joined this morning by our Director of Annual Giving, Kevin Cooney, and WKAR reporter Emma J. Nelson. Good morning.
4: Good morning. And that story that you just heard about childcare is the kind of story that your donation goes directly to reporting for. That's a very important topic to a lot of people in this state, and finding affordable childcare is extremely difficult right now in this era when the majority of families, you know, both parents work. So it can be a struggle, and you know, that's the type of thing that WKAR reports on. We're making sure that the local issues are front and foremost in all of our reporting. And then also, too, we talk about some different things with the arts as well, like Scott Pohl's reporting Inside the Arts on the Williamston Theater, which is kind of a local treasure. Those are all very important things and tangible examples of what your donation goes to support today. As Mallory said, we have a $2,500 match this hour. We're still working on our $1,000 goal for the hour. We have $850 left to go before 7 o'clock. So before the day starts, before you get busy, take a second and make your donation to WKAR. 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It keeps the momentum up for the entire drive, and it makes sure that we can continue to keep the drive shorter. Normally, our drives are about 6 days. We're only doing 3 full days this year. So hopefully this works, and we know it will work when you support WKAR. So you might be asking yourself, how can I get my donation matched? 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That'll actually be $16 a month because of that donation. If you're a current sustainer, we've had a couple of people who have upgraded this morning. That upgrade will be matched. Any donations will be matched dollar for dollar up to $2,500, and they'll also help us make our goal of $1,000 this hour. 517-353-5000, or you can go online to WKAR.org.
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1: From Marketplace in Washington, I'm Kimberly Adams. U.S. central bankers voted unanimously yesterday to increase borrowing costs by a quarter of a percentage point. It's the first rate hike in 3 years. Federal Reserve Chairman Kevin Warsh didn't say exactly how high interest rates will have to go, but he did make clear at his press conference that the Fed has work to do.
2: For more than 5 years, inflation has been running above target. So our predominant focus is on the price stability side of our mandate. The plain fact is that inflation is too high and has been for too long.
1: Among the fastest rising prices in our economy right now, airline fares. They were up 23% year over year in August, according to the latest Consumer Price Index. And jet fuel prices, pushed higher by the war in Iran, are just part of the story, as Marketplace's Henry Epp reports.
3: After a short reprieve, the price of jet fuel has been rising since July. And a few weeks ago, Scott Kirby, the CEO of United Airlines, told CNBC he expects fuel prices to stay elevated into next year.
4: The good news is, I think that we're going to be able to pass all of that on in 2027.
3: As in, pass it on to customers, because they can. Demand for plane tickets has not slowed down, even with rising fares. It's especially strong for premium seats, first class or economy plus, says Meghna Maharishi, an airline reporter with the travel industry publication Skift.
5: Premium has been really resilient, so it doesn't really seem like higher airfares have really made an impact on that sort of spending.
3: Airlines are expanding their premium seating and taking seats out of the main cabin, says Henry Hardeveld, head of Atmosphere Research Group.
6: And if there are fewer regular coach seats available, it's a Hunger Games situation. You've got more people clamoring for those seats. It gives airlines less incentive to discount those seats any more than they feel is necessary.
3: Also pushing up prices of economy tickets, Hardeveld says, the demise of Spirit Airlines, which offered discount fares.
6: Absent Spirit, there's less price competition.
3: Which gives other airlines more power to raise fares. I'm Henry Epp for Marketplace.
1: Let's do the numbers. Dow, S&P, and NASDAQ futures are up in the 0.7% to 1.1% range, with the Dow future up 369 points. The 10-year Treasury yield is down at 4.98%. And in oil markets, Brent crude is trading down 0.2% at $103.65 a barrel.
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1: Among the provisions of the big Republican tax and spending law that President Trump signed a little more than a year ago are significant changes and cuts to Medicaid, which provides health care for eligible low-income people, including older adults and people with disabilities. As a result of those funding reductions, states have been slashing their Medicaid budgets by making cuts to services like home health care for those with disabilities and the elderly. These services were already stretched thin, and now even more folks may struggle or be unable to access the services. For many, that will mean being forced to live at a nursing home or other institution rather than receiving care at home. Jamie Fraser wrote about this for USA Today, and she joins me now for more. Jamie, good morning.
7: Good morning. Thanks for having me.
1: Your story focuses on one man, Nick Papadopoulos in Georgia. Can you tell us about his story?
7: Nick was born with cerebral palsy and for most of his life lived independently. You know, he used crutches or canes to get around. And when his mobility started to decrease, he signed up for a special Medicaid program for people with disabilities to help him get dressed in the morning or get undressed in the evening. Then later in life, he had a medical crisis and as a result, lost his job and his home, and then ended up in a nursing home for 10 years.
1: And you write that cases like this could become more common. Why is that?
7: The cuts to Medicaid under the One Big Beautiful Bill were expansive, largest ever made in the program's history. And so as states figure out how to provide these required services with less money, voluntary programs like home-based services become easy targets for cuts. They've also been struggling to expand these programs through things like provider pay rate increases because there's a huge workforce shortage in this sector.
1: Advocates say that these government concessions are eroding civil rights under the Americans with Disabilities Act. Can you get into what they're arguing there?
7: The Americans with Disabilities Act made a promise that people with disabilities are part of society, should be part of any kind of public life. And the later Olmstead decision by the United States Supreme Court in 1999 affirmed that right, saying in particular that a state can't choose to put a person with a disability into an institution just because it's convenient. People have a right to live in their homes and in their community whenever possible. And so that set up this tension between people's rights and available services, which is exactly what happened with Nick. He entered a nursing home in 2016, not because he wanted to, not because he had to have that level of care, but because there were not any home-based services available for him, and there were thousands of other people on a state wait list for those services. And so we see that these funding cuts are only exacerbating that gap between the promise of the American with Disabilities Act and the practical way we've funded most of those services, which is Medicaid.
1: Jamie Frazier is an investigations and data journalist for USA Today. Thank you so much.
7: You're welcome. Have a good day.
1: In Washington, I'm Kimberly Adams with the Marketplace Morning Report. 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
8: Good morning. You're listening to Morning Edition on WKAR. I'm Mallory Begay. It's our WKAR fall radio fundraiser, and this drive is shorter to reduce the interruptions to the programs you count on, because we know those stories are important to you and you don't want to miss out on those updates. Just this last hour, we heard stories about gas prices, inflation, data centers, and we also heard some local coverage about a new program that's combining affordable housing with childcare. And those stories, we know that those are important to you, and that's why we wanted to keep this fundraiser shorter. But keeping the drive shorter only works if listeners give now, during the drive, and throughout September. 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And I'm joined this morning by our Director of Annual Giving, Kevin Cooney.
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10: Live from NPR News in Washington, I'm Corva Coleman. The price of fuel continues to soar. According to the motoring club AAA, just overnight, the average national price of diesel leapt nearly 9 cents a gallon. It's at $6.40. The conflict in Iran is forcing up prices, but there is a second issue. NPR's Aya Batraoui says Saudi Arabia's oil exports have been slashed because it's facing a renewed war with Houthi rebels in neighboring Yemen.
11: Data from OPEC shows that Saudi Arabia's oil output fell to around 6.2 million barrels a day last month. Now compare that to 11 million barrels a day before the U.S. war with Iran. And the Saudis are now facing these two chokeholds, one in the Strait of Hormuz, and since July, a blockade on its ships by the Houthis through Bab al-Mandab. That is the other key shipping strait through the Red Sea. The Saudis were using the Red Sea to bypass the Strait of Hormuz.
10: NPR's Aya Batraoui reporting. The House of Representatives has been dismissed on early recess. Speaker Johnson says the House got a lot done, but Kentucky Republican Congressman Thomas Massie excoriated the Speaker. He says that means the House will not take up his articles of impeachment against Defense Secretary Pete Hegseth for the Iran war or continue investigating the Epstein files. The House did pass a major Russia sanctions bill, completing the process and sending the measure to President Trump. NPR's Sam Greenglass reports.
12: Republican Congressman Michael McCaul says the sanctions will target the officials, companies, and banks helping fund Russia's war in Ukraine.
13: When we look back at this moment in time, I want to be able to say that we used all the tools available to end this war.
12: The package will allow President Trump to impose tariffs on countries buying oil and natural gas from Russia, a sticking point for many Democrats like Congressman Don Beyer.
14: The bill is a loophole that would allow him to define basically any country as a facilitator of evading Russian sanctions. He could then hit them with tariffs of up to 100% with no guardrails or oversight and no expiration.
12: The legislation is named for the late Senator Lindsey Graham, who negotiated Trump's support for the sanctions. Sam Greenglass, NPR News, Washington.
10: An ICE officer charged with shooting an immigrant and then lying about it is in custody. NPR's Vanessa Romo reports.
15: ICE officer Christian Castro, who's now on suspension, is being held at the Hennepin County Jail as of Wednesday afternoon. His lawyer, Rolando Cantu, says Castro looks forward to clearing his name.
16: We just wanted to stress, you know, we're anxious, we're ready to fight this case in court, so we're looking forward to it.
15: Castro is accused of shooting at Julio Sosa Celis through the door of his home in January during Operation Metro Surge. When Castro filed a report about the incident, he falsely claimed Sosa Celis attacked him with a broom. Body cam video later showed that was a lie. Castro was held in a Texas jail for 3 months as Minnesota officials made unsuccessful attempts to extradite him.
10: NPR's Vanessa Romo. This is NPR.
17: AR News, I'm Brad Walker. Democratic nominee for Governor Jocelyn Benson is blasting John James for calling to reinstate right-to-work laws in Michigan. WKAR lead politics reporter Andrew Roth was at the UAW's Community Action Program Conference in Lansing yesterday.
18: Who are we?
19: Democratic nominee for governor Jocelyn Benson says her opponent would roll back a hard-fought victory for labor unions. Michigan became the first state to repeal its right-to-work law in 2023. The law prohibited requiring union membership as a condition of employment. Republican nominee John James says reinstating it would be, quote, a massive win for freedom. Benson says it's evidence he doesn't stand with workers.
20: I'll always work to keep you safe in the workplace, to stand with you as you fight for a fair contract, to call out corporate greed, to stop plant closures.
19: Benson tied James to President Donald Trump's previous calls to fire striking workers. In Lansing, I'm Andrew Roth.
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8: Good morning. 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I'm Mallory Begay. Thanks for starting your morning with us. Today is our WKAR Fall Radio Fundraiser, and this year the drive is shorter to reduce interruptions to the programs you count on, because we know that this reporting that you get from NPR, from WKAR, that's important to help you start your day. 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
2: 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And I'm joined this morning by WKAR reporter Emma J. Nelson. Good morning, Emma J.
18: Good morning, Mallory. 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
22: It's Morning Edition from NPR News. I'm Amy Martinez.
23: And I'm Michelle Martin. Good morning.
22: The Trump administration wants to eliminate most of the rules for Head Start. That's the nation's largest early education program. More than 60,000 children in Head Start are homeless, and the changes could make it harder for them to get care. NPR's Sequoia Carrillo talked to one mom who said getting her son into the program was life-changing.
24: Tanisha Thomas was pregnant when she lost her job at the shipping company DHL a few years ago. She got so behind on rent that she had to move back home to Fort Worth, Texas.
25: At the time, I was staying on some couches. I was going from family member to friends.
24: After she had her son, she managed to get a job at Walmart, but then her car broke down. Between Ubers and childcare costs, she was losing money faster than she could make it.
25: I mean, I was going through a lot. I was depressed and stressed out.
24: Thomas knew she needed to get into a shelter and her son into childcare, so she started making calls over public Wi-Fi since her phone service had been cut off.
25: You know, I don't have any consistency because I don't know where we're going to eat and I don't know where we're going to sleep.
24: She found the Center for Transforming Lives, a local nonprofit that works to get single mothers back on their feet after hardship. Carol Klosek, the chief executive there, remembers her arrival well.
26: She had been through so much. She was spending much of her days crying and just really struggling. So we got her the supports that she needed.
24: And they got her son into Head Start. The program, which has long enjoyed bipartisan support, was created 60 years ago to combat child poverty.
25: What really excited me was that they have very nutritious meals, some that I couldn't provide at the time.
24: It goes beyond childcare. Toddlers brush their teeth once a day to promote good hygiene, and specialists may help monitor kids' development, like the one who uncovered why, at a year old, Thomas's son still wasn't speaking.
25: The speech pathologist was the one who let me know that she thought that he had a tongue tie.
24: Specialists like that may be on the chopping block if the Trump administration's proposal to trim, quote, administrative costs becomes reality. The White House estimates that cutting those costs and reducing regulations could save more than $2 billion. That money would be spent to create more spots for students. But Carol Klosek says it's not that simple.
26: We would do everything that we could to keep the program intact, but it would represent more than an $800,000 reduction for us.
24: In St. Louis, Pat Holterman Holmes is also worried. She's the president of the nonprofit Youth in Need and says one change would require families to prove that they're homeless.
27: So if you can imagine the family who's fleeing domestic violence with no paperwork, most of the families who are living in rural and suburban parts of the country have no documentation to show that they're experiencing homelessness. Mostly they're going from place to place because there aren't shelters.
24: Even if they have those documents, the new rules could make it so centers can't reserve spots for especially high needs kids. Right now,
27: they can hold up to 3% of their slots for families who are homeless or for children in foster care. That was removed.
24: Holterman Holmes says it will likely result in far fewer homeless students and their parents, like Tanisha Thomas, getting help from Head Start.
25: I can tell you without a shadow of a doubt that I would not be here. I would not be alive because I was so depressed. And they were very kind to me and my child.
24: She's come a long way from that shelter in Fort Worth. She graduated with high honors from community college last spring. Now, with the help of a big scholarship, she's working on her bachelor's degree in social work at the University of Oklahoma.
25: I just wanted to break the cycle. I want to be the help that I needed.
24: And her son, now 4 years old, is doing great. Sequoia Carrillo, NPR News.
0: In Massachusetts, some people get meals delivered to their doorsteps for free as medicine prescribed by their doctors. From member station WBUR, Priyanka Dale McCluskey reports.
1: Every morning, cooks begin to filter into the kitchen at a Boston nonprofit called Community Servings. They get to work chopping fresh vegetables and boiling whole grain pasta.
3: First cooks are in around 5, just to get started.
1: Diana McPhee is executive chef here. She says some sick people need soft food, others need less fiber, and many are watching their sugar.
3: When we write a recipe, we base it on sodium, carbohydrates, potassium, and phosphorus.
1: The food is for people who have chronic diseases and can't cook for themselves. Each meal is carefully portioned and sent to patients like Steve Honyatsky. He gets a delivery every Friday morning.
4: Lentil and roasted vegetables. Delicious.
1: It's a big bag full of his meals for the week.
4: Chicken salad Provençal. That has the chicken and the raisins and some...
1: The food is tailored to help Honyatsky manage his diabetes and obesity. And he says it's working. He's using less insulin, he's lost weight, and he's been able to avoid a knee replacement.
4: Less pressure on my knees means less pain and more time to delay if I ever have to have surgery.
1: Honyatsky is among more than 1,000 people in Massachusetts whose Medicaid insurance pays for these meals. A new study shows these patients need to go to the hospital less often. Kurt Hager helped lead the study. He researches nutrition policy at University of Massachusetts Chan Medical School.
5: Because the healthcare costs are dramatically lower, they're offsetting the program costs of delivering food to these participants. And so we're having essentially a free program, and in many cases, even saving the state and the federal government money.
1: How much money? Hager's study looked at Massachusetts patients with heart disease who got the medically tailored meals. They needed less health care over 6 months, saving Medicaid an average of $10,000 each. Hager says researchers in North Carolina found similar savings.
5: What is really exciting is we're seeing very close alignment of results across these two states. Fewer emergency department visits, fewer hospitalizations.
1: Over the last few years, 13 states have gotten federal approval to provide meals through Medicaid. 3 more would like to start. But federal officials are sending mixed messages about what happens next. On Instagram, Dr. Mehmet Oz, the administrator of Medicare and Medicaid, has said he's frustrated by a health system that is willing to pay for surgeries,
6: but not always willing to pay for the nutrition that might help prevent those outcomes in the first place. That's bothered me my whole career.
1: He's been pushing hospitals to serve more nutritious food and wants medical schools to teach more about nutrition. On the other hand, Trump administration officials scrapped a Biden-era policy that encouraged states to incorporate nutrition into their Medicaid programs. They're also cutting $900 billion from Medicaid over a decade, which will force states to make tough choices about what programs they can afford. For NPR News, I'm Priyanka Thayal McCluskey in Boston.
2: 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I'm Mallory Begay. WKAR's fall radio fundraiser is underway. 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Right now, gifts to WKAR News will be matched up to $2,500, and we have $2,260 left in our match. 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Good morning.
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18: 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But WKAR is also active in schools, neighborhoods, and community spaces across mid-Michigan. One example is the more than 100,000 books WKAR has given away to schools. That matters because public media is not just about broadcasting. 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And that same idea does run through WKAR News. During the 2026 election cycle, people need access to reporting that helps them understand the local and state issues behind the headlines. 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
0: This is Morning Edition from NPR News. I'm Michelle Martin.
22: I'm Martinez.
11: And I'm Leila Fadel. I'm not gonna write you a love song. That's the hit song from 2007 that introduced the world to singer and songwriter Sarah Bareilles. She's since written the Broadway musical Waitress, released multiple albums, and starred in the sitcom Girls 5 Eva. Her latest work is a bit of a departure, though. It's a collection of songs and a documentary about how we cope with loss.

0: Both the album and the movie are called Good Grief.
1: I was managing a lot of loss and ache since 2020, so that's really what this record is. It's kind of excavating grief in all of its forms.
0: Because you'd lost two close friends.
1: Two close friends, been on a very challenging IVF journey that is yet to be resolved. And the pandemic, the political repercussions, and the divisive nature of our country and the cultural climate. There's just like a lot of grief. And I do think it's a lot of what's at play. It's a lot of what is getting acted out is this kind of unprocessed grief that people don't know how to name it. And I'm not an expert in it by any means, but once I started to really look at it, it actually invoked a lot of compassion for people I don't see eye to eye with across political ideas. And that was helpful for me because I like love people like that. I love the world. I love people. And it has been hard to walk through a time where I feel so much rage. So I do think that grief is a part of that, too.
0: As Sarah Bareilles mentioned, part of that grief comes from her failed IVF treatments. One of her new songs is a meditation on the struggles of infertility. It's called Ladies in a Line.

0: being so open about it, are you inviting the country to have this conversation with you, the world?
1: Maybe by accident. I mean, for better or for worse, I've always been someone who is not very farsighted. When I first started trying to get pregnant, I really had a lot of deep thinking around whether or not I wanted to be public with that conversation.
0: Yeah.
1: And what I started to realize is that there wasn't a lot of conversation from women who had had a hard time getting pregnant until they had a healthy baby. So people were willing to talk once they had their family. And
0: look, then, success.
1: Look, and it was so hard to get here. And yeah. I have no judgment about that, but I felt really lonely. In my mind, I would have had a baby by now. When I wrote that song, I was like, well, by the time the album comes out, I'll have the baby and I can talk about it. And it just didn't happen that way for me.

0: And I'm so sorry to hear about your miscarriage.
1: Oh, thank you. Thank you. It's so... Man, there's just so much connective tissue with it.
0: Yeah.
1: I mean, that's why I wrote the song. I was sitting in a clinic and just looking at this long row of chairs full of ladies waiting to get their blood drawn, and we all know why we're there. I think there's a lot of shame embedded into when you can't get pregnant naturally. When there is
0: your body's supposed to be able to do it.
1: You're supposed to be. It's as natural as it comes. There's something broken, and there's a lot of us in these clinics.

0: first song on the album is actually not autobiographical. It's mm-hmm. about a conversation you heard between Stephen Colbert and Anderson Cooper. And Stephen Colbert's describing losing his own father and brothers.
1: You told an interviewer that you have learned to, in your words, love the thing that I most wish had not happened. You went on to say, what punishments of God are not gifts? Do you really believe that?
2: Yes. It's a gift to exist. And with existence comes suffering. There's no escaping that.
3: Talking about the power of telling your story, yeah. It's something that I think Anderson's podcast called All There is just doing so incredibly well, especially around this concept of grief. We don't often understand the power and the reverberations of just telling the truth in all of its complexity and pain and
0: not putting a bow on it.
3: Exactly. I think it's a permission structure for other people to acknowledge that, like, most of our lives live in the gray matter. We are just, like, we are in this, a really complex, non-binary world of what is easy and what is hard to hold.

0: putting this out in the world, it also invites people to come with their own grief to you. And I wonder if that ever is a burden.
1: I feel so much comfort when people share.
0: Yeah.
1: And I really have to say that releasing this project has felt different than anything I've ever done in my whole career.
0: Really?
1: Yeah, just the resonance is different. It's just, it's hitting something that I didn't entirely anticipate and am really humbled and so overwhelmed by in a beautiful way. That is just like, oh, there is really something that is touching some kind of truth that I can really feel in the response and the reaction to the music. So that makes me really happy.
0: Sarah Bareilles, her new album is Good Grief. Thank you so much for speaking with us.
1: Thank you.
0: This is NPR News.
2: Well, what a powerful story about the human experience. And, you know, part of that experience includes grief. And so hearing Sarah Bareilles' story about her new album and how she's handling that with music is such a powerful way to learn about, you know, other folks and maybe find connection through these stories. 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Now, this hour, our goal is to reach $2,500 to help us stay on track. We're currently at 1,040, so still a bit to go before 8 o'clock, and you can help us make this shorter fundraiser successful. And another reason to give this morning, we also have a match this morning where all donations up to $2,500, no matter the amount you give, will go twice as far in helping keeping the news freely available and accessible across Mid-Michigan. This morning, I'm joined by Director of Annual Giving, Kevin Cooney, and WKAR reporter, Emma J. Nelson. Good morning.
3: Good morning. We want to thank Bob and Janet in Saugatuck and Lindsay in Diamonddale. As Mallory said, we have $1,140 to go this hour, 30 minutes to do it. All of those donations that come in will be doubled. And one of the strongest reasons to support WKAR is that it becomes part of your routine. You may turn it on before the rest of the house is awake. You might listen while you make coffee, get ready for work, take the kids to school, or drive across town. You may only hear a few minutes at a time, but those minutes add up. You hear the national and international reporting from NPR. You hear larger stories shaping the day. And then WKAR News brings a focus back to Mid-Michigan with local reporting, election coverage, weather information, and stories about communities around us. This combination is valuable, and it helps listeners understand the world, and it helps them understand the home. That last story was, like, really heavy and, you know, heartbreaking, and made me think about some things that have happened in my own life. And I think that's really public media at its best, right? 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We have $1,140 left, 29 minutes to do it.
4: Yes, and you can do that by going to WKAR.org or calling 517-353-5000. Now, right now, during the 2026 election cycle, the local context that WKAR News provides matters even more. Michigan politics are drawing national attention, of course, but WKAR News keeps that coverage local. That means looking at the issues, candidates, decisions, and public conversations that affect the people here in Mid-Michigan, not just on the national landscape. 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
8: I'm Michelle Martin.
9: And I'm Amy Martinez. Chinese leader Xi Jinping will be in Washington, D.C. in 1 week. It's the first major visit from Xi since 2015. NPR White House correspondent Emily Feng has been reporting on the planning behind it. So, Emily, what's on the itinerary?
10: This visit is going to be on September 24th. Trump says this is going to be a state visit, meaning China's Xi Jinping will get a formal state banquet and an honor guard welcome. And Trump has made it clear he wants pomp for the summit. He's built a helipad on White House grounds that he says he wants to use to welcome Xi, and he's repeatedly praised the authoritarian leader this month. William Klein, who was acting deputy chief of mission at the U.S. Embassy in Beijing until 2021, told me planning for a state visit of this magnitude normally takes a long time.
11: From the arrival of the guest to the movement of the guests down to, you know, who sits where. And normally this process begins months before the actual meeting.
10: But planning for this trip, I found, has been sometimes deliberately last minute.
9: For a trip like this, how can that be?
10: So to answer that question, I spoke to 10 current and former U.S. officials and three other people involved in visit planning. None of them were authorized to speak publicly, but they spoke to competing agendas inside the Trump administration and also deep distrust between the U.S. and China that has complicated preparations. Two of those former U.S. officials familiar with planning said, as of last week, China wanted more than half of the about 100 seats, which Trump says are open at this state dinner, but the White House has pushed back. And the White House has also not confirmed what meetings Chinese industry executives who will accompany Chinese leader Xi Jinping to D.C., what kind of meetings they will get. And so that has meant as of late last week, Beijing is struggling to finalize which executives it'll bring. Now, a senior U.S. official who requested anonymity because they were not authorized to speak publicly said they were unaware of any business executives coming as part of the Chinese delegation. By contrast, China historically prefers to micromanage every detail way ahead of time. And Julian Gewirtz, a historian, told me this.
12: The idea that the Chinese government is going to be sending Xi Jinping into a White House that even on its best days is chaotic causes a lot of anxiety from Chinese officials.
9: So, Emily, when Xi and Trump get a face-to-face, what are they expected to talk about?
10: They're going to talk about potentially China helping out on U.S. sanctions on Iran. The two countries will need to finalize reciprocal tariff reductions. And they're also going to talk about extension of a truce, which expires this November. And as part of that truce, the U.S. had backed off on cutting off advanced semiconductor chips to China. And China had backed off on export controls that would have cut the U.S. completely from rare earth products. But my reporting shows both countries have been quietly testing out other choke points on one another during this truce, which expires this November. China has not allowed the export of rare earth products to entirely recover. They've actually cut off rare earth exports to Japan entirely. And a senior U.S. official officials said China's compliance on rare earth exports has been very disappointing, but that the U.S. doesn't comment on ongoing negotiations. Now, two people told me the U.S. is flexing with regards to China on airplane parts. Back in May, when Trump went to Beijing, China agreed to buy 200 more Boeing commercial passenger planes. But my reporting shows the U.S. won't sell spare parts for the planes and has been slow-walking American spare parts for the C-919. That's a Chinese-made plane, and for which China still relies heavily on Western components. The senior U.S. official we spoke to said the U.S. government is not a part of Boeing's negotiations with China.
9: That's NPR's Emily Fang. Emily, thanks.
10: Thanks, A.
8: Over the last few months, anti-Muslim rhetoric has found a solid foothold in GOP messaging. Muslims, who make up about 1% of the population, are being made into a boogeyman in many of these political ads.
13: Radical Islam is taking root in Texas.
14: Radical Islam is incompatible with the West.
15: They don't think we deserve the right to exist as Americans or as Christians.
16: Hate our way of life. It wants Sharia law.
13: Oklahoma is next.
8: And this bigotry has been met with virtually no condemnation from Republicans. NPR congressional correspondent Barbara Sprunt has been following all this and joins me now. Good morning, Barbara.
4: Good morning.
8: So you've spent a lot of time looking at campaign ads for Republicans around the country who've been using anti-Muslim rhetoric. What stands out to you?
4: I mean, it's striking to me how explicit those ads are. They basically are saying radical Islam is infiltrating our communities, our way of life is at stake. They traffic in really ugly language. And experts on political speech say that that language can lead to real harm, real threats.
8: Especially the last two decades, there's been this kind of sentiment in our politics and in policies. But what's been shocking to me has been how blatant it is. I mean, is it growing right now?
4: Yes. I mean, the experts that I spoke to will say it is growing. And we see this partly because in more recent years, the success of some Muslim politicians. You know, you have Mayor Zohran Mamdani in New York, Abdul El-Sayed, who just won the Democratic primary for Senate in Michigan. And people who track this type of hateful language have found that after both of those elections, anti-Muslim speech skyrocketed among Republican politicians. But it's a little too simplistic to sort of lay this at the feet of successful Muslim politicians. This is really just one piece of a bigger puzzle. And this new chapter of anti-Muslim hate really traces back about 2 years to a Muslim community development project in Texas that got a lot of attention and investigations and lawsuits from Texas Republicans. And the language around that development was intensely focused on, quote, Sharia law. And it sort of acted as a nexus and spread out from there.
8: And it spread to Congress as well. I mean, there's a Sharia-free America caucus on the Hill with dozens of GOP members, which to me is striking given that Sharia refers to Islamic rules for the way practicing Muslims live their life. How is this being distorted in the ads that you looked at?
4: The way that some Republicans are talking about Sharia is as though it's something that can be superimposed on the American legal system. And that's just not the case. And the fear-mongering about Sharia echoes the ideas of Great Replacement, the conspiracy theory that white populations in Western countries are being replaced by non-white populations for political purposes. And this theory is linked to deadly attacks of various minority communities in the U.S. You know, we've seen it in San Diego, Buffalo, Pittsburgh, El Paso.
8: It is dangerous, but politically speaking, is it an effective messaging strategy?
4: Well, this is a question I actually put to Vinnie Minchillo. He's a Republican consultant. He's done work for President Trump in the past. And he said, you know, motivating issues for voters are typically either hope or fear. This would be the fear. And there's another component he mentioned.
17: Let's be honest. If you look at any poll anywhere in the country, people's number one concern is economy and inflation. So for those of us on the Republican side, gee, if we can have a problem to talk about that's not economy and inflation, we're excited to put that in the message set.
4: But others see this as sort of short-sighted, that it weakens the inroads that Republicans have made in more conservative pockets of Muslim communities. Plus, a lot of American voters who aren't Muslim are just as disturbed and offended by this hate speech.
8: Well, that's NPR's Barbara Sprunt. Thank you, Barbara.
4: Thank you.

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1: It's September 17th, and this is your Michigan Minute. 2016 might have been the year of the ice cream sundae. After the world record for the world's longest sundae bounced from Nashville, Michigan to New Zealand, then back to Ludington, Michigan, today in 2016, with 900 gallons of ice cream, 302 volunteers, well, the world record returned to Nashville, Michigan and the Mooville Creamery with an ice cream sundae that was 3,656 feet long. But it was bested in 2018 by a group in Texas. Today in 1962, also, Paul Feig was born in Mount Clemens, Michigan. Known as the director of TV and film comedies like Bridesmaids and the 2016 Ghostbusters film, but his breakout was creating the show Freaks and Geeks, which used his own awkward high school experiences at Chippewa Valley High School. In fact, to honor his school, he set the influential show in the fictional Detroit suburb of Chippewa, Michigan. And that is your Michigan Minute.
2: For WKAR News, I'm Brad Walker. As the November election draws closer, voter confidence in Michigan's election system is edging lower. A new poll says 74% of likely Michigan voters believe the system is fair and accurate. That's down from 79% last year. Pollster Richard Zuba says the poll found 85% of Michiganders trust their local election officials, but only 48% trust other counties to count the vote accurately.
3: They know those neighbors. They know those people largely administering that election. Their concerns rise for places where they are not located.
2: Zuba says Republicans tend to be the group that trust elections least. The poll was commissioned by the bipartisan Democracy Defense Foundation. In your WKAR weather forecast for today, mostly cloudy skies, a chance of morning rain with a high of 74. 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
6: 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And I'm joined this morning by our Director of Annual Giving, Kevin Cooney, and WKAR reporter, Emma J. Nelson.

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1: 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Michigan politics are, as always, drawing national attention. But WKAR News keeps the coverage local. The news team, that's us, is focused on the issues, decisions, candidates, and public conversations that affect people here. That means we're going to the town halls, we're going to the Ask Me Anythings, and we are asking the questions that you as voters have. That kind of coverage takes time, it takes reporting, it takes editors and journalists asking careful questions, and it takes more than repeating the latest headline. 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
0: 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So it's, as I said, it's very important to stay on track during this shorter drive. 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
2: And in addition to helping us reach our goal before 8 o'clock, you'll also have your donation matched dollar for dollar up to $2,500, and you'll be entered for a chance to receive an Aura ring.
1: That is today's incentive to act, but the reason to give is what WKAR makes possible. It's again that election reporting that helps people understand what is happening in Michigan. It's the severe weather coverage people turn to when storms affect their homes, neighborhoods, schools, and commutes. And it's local stories like my series Get Lost that helps listeners better understand the communities around them that they are a part of. It's also WKAR's broader role in the community, including educational work and the more than 100,000 books WKAR has given away to schools. All of that reflects the same idea. WKAR is not just broadcasting into the community. WKAR is part of the community, and listener support keeps that work going.
0: And this shorter drive depends on support coming in now. $420 to raise, 10 minutes to do it. 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We still need $420 in this next 10 minutes. 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One-time gifts matter as well and will be matched. Every gift counts. The important thing is to give today while the match is on.
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6: 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I'm Michelle Martin.
7: Enemy Martinez. Two more people have died in Pennsylvania's measles outbreak. There have been four measles-related deaths there. Here's Sydney Roach from member station WPSU in State College.
8: The State Department of Health says both people who died were not vaccinated against measles. The deaths include a 40-year-old woman with an active infection and an 18-year-old who had a rare neurological complication from measles. So far this year, there are 731 measles cases reported throughout Pennsylvania, making it one of the biggest outbreaks in the U.S., and the numbers are still going up. Dr. Deborah Bogan is Pennsylvania's health secretary. Speaking at a press conference on Friday, she said they're continuing to host vaccine clinics in churches, community centers, and homes.
9: The Department of Health and its many partners are acting with urgency, and we are acting with care.
8: Dr. Stanley Martin is the director of infectious diseases at Geisinger. It's a health system with hospitals and clinics throughout Pennsylvania. Martin says many vulnerable people used to

0: be protected by herd immunity.
1: And now we see, with the vaccination rates dropping, chinks in the armor are occurring, and people who are susceptible are, of course, suffering the consequences.
0: Martin says Geisinger is working with the state health department to provide vaccine clinics. Still, he says vaccine misinformation is a major hurdle. This week, Governor Josh Shapiro said vaccine skepticism and misinformation coming from the Trump administration is making the situation worse. In late August, the state announced its first two measles-associated deaths. At the time, Health Secretary Robert F. Kennedy Jr. questioned whether the deaths actually happened. And the Centers for Disease Control and Prevention doesn't list any deaths for 2026 on its website. The agency told NPR it's in touch with state officials about the deaths and has offered to provide on-the-ground help with the outbreak. Speaking last night on CNN's The Source, Shapiro called on the CDC to update their public dashboard before Pennsylvania accepts federal help.
2: I'm not going to accept that until RFK does what is right and stops reaching down into his administration and directing the CDC staff not to acknowledge the pain and suffering of these four families in Pennsylvania.
0: Shapiro says county coroners independently confirmed each of the four measles-associated deaths. Two were infants in Lancaster County. For NPR News, I'm Sydney Roach in State College, Pennsylvania.
3: Now to Montana, where farmers are trying to adapt to all the things making fuel, equipment, and fertilizer more expensive. NPR's Kurt Sigler reports.
4: Montana's Golden Triangle is one of the most productive wheat-growing regions in the U.S. Drive north toward the Canadian border, and this is namesake Big Sky Country. Two-lane highways bisecting rolling golden fields, big puffy clouds stretching for miles on the horizon.
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6: Protein spring wheat in Montana, 21 lower...
4: You may feel like you're way out here, but just one blip in geopolitics, Vladimir Putin hinting at a peace deal, Canada levying retaliatory tariffs, and local grain markets are in a tailspin. The only thing predictable for farmer Lee Dahlman these days is the wind.
7: You ever not have the wind blow like this?
8: No. Yesterday it was only 65 miles an hour.
4: Dahlman grows wheat and barley on a fourth-generation family farm near the tiny town of Dutton.
8: Things are more volatile. The uncertainty is probably what bothers me.
4: For American farmers, this last year has been a pylon of uncertainty. War in the Middle East and record diesel and fertilizer prices, tariffs threatening long-standing trade relationships, high interest rates. Until the other day, farmers around here could buy parts from Canada on the cheap due to the favorable exchange rate. But that's all changed. Still, Dahlman isn't too worried yet.
8: Does tariffs affect me? No. Does it bother me? No. Some things may be made in Canada, yeah, but as long as you're smart and wise about it, you know, we don't have to buy out of Canada.
4: He's hoping this latest tariff fight between the U.S. and its longtime neighbor and ally will end in a stable deal.
8: I think I've got this administration figured out. A lot of it, you know, comes out pretty harsh, pretty quick, pretty fast, but it usually softens as time goes.
4: Montana voted overwhelmingly for President Trump three times. That makes the politics of tariffs complicated here.
9: Canada is Montana's single largest trading partner by many times over.
4: Accounting for about $1 billion in cross-border sales, says Brigitte Miranda Freer at the Montana World Trade Center. It's a university think tank promoting free trade. She says that's big for a state with barely a million people.
9: Canadian companies also purchase Montana cattle. And then they send them up to Canada where they're fed out. And by the way, when they're up there, a lot of times they're eating Montana barley.
4: One way Lee Dahlman is coping through uncertainty is controlling what he can on his farm. He's padding packages of probiotics stacked high on this pallet.
8: We just got this delivered today.
4: He'll add these to the soils when he plants, so he doesn't have to use as much fertilizer. Dahlman also just bought a huge tool called an augmenter that's attached to the front of his sprayer. A computer detects the green weeds and pours pesticides selectively on them instead of dousing the whole field.
8: And yes, that comes out of Canada. Was that a little higher this year? Yes.
4: Long term, farmers could save tens of thousands of dollars. It's just one of the coping strategies touted by the Montana Department of Agriculture. Director Jillian Street is also pushing farmers to do what she and her husband did on their farm, plant more lentils and chickpeas. These naturally return nitrates to the soil, again cutting fertilizer costs.
10: If we don't want to be subject to tariffs and to these large-scale things, we have to diversify from just monocropping, and we have to start looking at what is it that we need here in our regional food systems.
4: Street, who serves under a pro-Trump Republican governor, says all the headwinds are leading to a reckoning in the heartland. Adapt or you won't survive. Now, the stakes are high. In Montana alone, in the last 2 years, Street says some 500 family farms have gone out of business. Kirk Sigler, NPR News, Helena.
3: 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I'm Michelle Martin.
11: And I'm Amy Martinez.
12: Good morning. You're listening to Morning Edition on WKAR. I'm Mallory Begay. Thanks for starting your morning with us. WKAR's fall radio fundraiser is underway, and this year the drive is shorter to reduce interruptions to the programs you count on, and that is better for listeners, but it only works if people give now, during the drive, and throughout September. Now, this morning, we have a dollar-for-dollar match of up to $2,500, and there's $1,210 left in that match. 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So we need to take full advantage of that match. So if you haven't donated yet or were thinking about it, now would be a good time to make your donation go twice as far. 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And I'm joined this morning by our Director of Annual Giving, Kevin Cooney. Good morning, Kevin.
13: You betcha. Good morning. And as Mallory said, we have 1 hour left. $1,210 we need to raise before 9 o'clock to take full advantage of this match. As we've been saying all yesterday and today, right? The drive is shorter, but it's important that we hit these goals in order to make sure that this shorter drive is successful. And we've had quite a few people who have donated this morning, and we are extremely appreciative to those people. And I'm going to acknowledge them now. 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We want to say thank you to. 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
14: Live from NPR News in Washington, I'm Corva Coleman. A new report from the United Nations says the U.S. may have committed war crimes in 2 airstrikes in Iran during the ongoing war. The U.N. report also accused Iran of crimes against humanity for a spike in killings of its citizens. NPR's Hadil Alshelji reports from Istanbul.
15: A United Nations fact-finding mission for its top human rights body said it has found, quote, reasonable grounds to believe that the U.S. committed war crimes in 2 strikes, one on a school and another on a sports complex and residential area, both in southern Iran. The U.N. says almost 180 people, including children, were killed in both strikes. The U.S. has yet to respond to the claim of the school strike and denied striking the sports complex. The report also found that killings by Iranian state security forces occurred on a, quote, staggering scale in Iran during protests before the war. It said many forces shot at crowds from rooftops using assault rifles. They also fired tear gas to trap demonstrators in narrow alleys before shooting at them. Hadil Alshalchi, NPR News, Istanbul.
14: Canada is welcoming a proposal to become the European Union's first associate member. Canada is facing heavy tariffs from President Trump, who has demanded major trade changes. He keeps saying he wants Canada to become the 51st U.S. state, comments that have infuriated Canadians. And Trump has repeatedly insulted Mark Carney, Canada's prime minister. Carney, who's in France, says he looks forward to a closer trade relationship with the European trade bloc.
11: I'm not proposing a third bloc in order to become a great power rival only with better manners. We do not seek power to dominate others.
14: The move has angered President Trump. He says if the deal moves forward, he will impose new tariffs on Europe. Chinese President Xi Jinping will arrive in the U.S. next week for a state visit. He and President Trump are expected to discuss a trade truce that will expire in November. NPR's Emily Fang has exclusive details on the status of that truce.
16: As part of the truce, the U.S. pulled back from cutting off advanced semiconductors to China, and China backed away from cutting the U.S. off entirely from rare earth products. That truce is set to expire this November, but NPR's reporting shows China offered to extend the truce to the end of Trump's term in January 2029, and the U.S. counteroffered, saying it needed a six-month extension only, in part because of deep distrust between both countries. China has not fully let the export of rare earth products, which the U.S. cannot make entirely on its own, to resume to normal levels. Emily Fang, NPR News, Washington.
14: This is NPR.
17: And with WKAR News, I'm Brad Walker. West Michigan is grappling with a child care shortage and an affordable housing crisis. Dee Morrison tells us about an innovative solution combining new housing with child care.
18: Families cannot find child care. They can't afford it, and then they can't find it.
19: Shanae Edmund-Verley, CEO of Vibrant Futures, a nonprofit family support organization, focuses on the 13-county West Michigan region.
18: We've got almost five children per child care slot in the region, so that's an average. But we have some counties that have as many as nine children.
19: The summit, called Driving Michigan Prosperity Through Strategic Child Care Partnerships, highlighted cross-sector partnerships combining housing and child care solutions. Jennifer Heinzman leads the Barry County Chamber of Commerce and Economic Development Alliance.
20: We took the approach 6 years ago that if we're going to build a new housing development, it needs to have a community piece as well, or else we're not going to be as involved.
19: Heinzman pointed to vacant properties, churches, and corporate sites as key development targets, along with new developments, stressing the need to educate investors about options.
20: There are grants available if you're providing something that the state is focused on, and the state is focused on childcare. So when you add this in, that opens up another whole door of incentives, too.
19: The U.S. Chamber of Commerce Foundation finds child care gaps cost Michigan nearly $2.9 billion annually in lost productivity, wages, and income taxes. I'm Dee Morrison.
17: Mostly cloudy skies in your forecast today. A chance of rain this morning. We'll see a high of 74. 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
12: 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I'm Mallory Begay, and WKAR's fall radio fundraiser is underway. And this year, the drive is shorter to reduce interruptions to the programs you count on, because we know these news stories that you've just heard, you know, whether it's a story about gas prices, inflation, or the story we just heard from Dee Morrison about affordable child care and housing. 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
2: It's Morning Edition from NPR News. I'm A. Martinez in Los Angeles, California.
3: And I'm Michelle Martin in Washington, D.C. Good morning. People around the world have been protesting over rising gas prices.
2: And it comes as Saudi Arabia, the world's biggest oil exporter, faces a renewed war in Yemen against the Houthis with attacks on its energy infrastructure.
3: NPR International correspondent Aya Bachawi is covering this from Dubai. Good morning, Aya.
22: Good morning, Michelle.
3: So let's start with the fallout from higher energy prices.
22: Yeah, so this spike in prices is leading to protests in Syria, the Philippines, Indonesia, and other countries. You also have Bangladesh rationing electricity with frequent power cuts there. And this latest war in Yemen and the attacks on Saudi energy from that just adds to the existing pressure on oil markets where prices are way up. Diesel has already hit a record high in the U.S., and that means higher costs for trucking and farming. Brent crude has been trading about $105 a barrel. That's up some 50% from before the war with Iran. So you have all these various pressures now on refineries across the Gulf, from attacks on their infrastructure from the U.S. war in Iran to continued attacks on shipping through the Strait of Hormuz. And we know that countries are drawing from their strategic oil reserves to try to plug the gap.
3: So tell us how this escalation between the Saudis and the Houthis is challenging energy supplies.
22: So Michelle, let's start with the numbers. Data from OPEC shows that Saudi Arabia's oil output fell to around 6.2 million barrels a day last month. Now, compare that to 11 million barrels a day before the U.S. war with Iran. And the Saudis are now facing these two chokeholds, one in the Strait of Hormuz, and since July, a blockade on its ships by the Houthis through Bab al-Mandab. That is the other key shipping strait through the Red Sea. The Saudis were using the Red Sea to bypass the Strait of Hormuz. But because of these Houthi attacks on Saudi ships, the kingdom is now taking a much longer and more expensive route. They have to go up north through the Suez Canal, then through the Mediterranean Sea and all around Africa just to reach buyers in Asia. But then Saudi Arabia's energy ministry confirmed that a 750-mile-long pipeline that was carrying oil from Saudi refineries in the east to the western coast in the Red Sea was hit by drones, this time from Iraq, forcing that pipeline to shut down last week. And the Saudis have not disclosed how long repairs could take or the extent of damage on it or other Aramco sites that have been hit recently by the Houthis. But NPR has seen satellite images of damage to that pipeline's pumping stations.
3: And hey, let's not forget about the human toll of these wars in the Gulf. What can you tell us about that?
22: Yes, Michelle. Let's start with Iran. There's a report out today by a UN investigative body that says there are reasonable grounds to believe the U.S. committed war crimes in airstrikes on Iran at the start of that war. They say those airstrikes killed at least 178 civilians, including 120 school children at a school in Minab in southern Iran. The Pentagon is still investigating that attack. And Yemen, well, it is reeling from 11 years of conflict. But this month, the fighting between the Houthis and Saudi-backed groups for territory along Yemen's western coast has displaced more than 100,000 people, according to the UN. And we have reached out to people in Yemen who say there is simply not enough shelter or aid to assist everyone and that families are just sleeping under trees. And the Houthis say the Saudis have fired hundreds of airstrikes on Yemen in past days. And the Saudis say dozens of people have been wounded in the kingdom from Houthi attacks.
3: Are there any talks going on, maybe behind the scenes, to calm things down?
22: Well, Egypt is getting involved a bit. We know the Saudi Crown Prince visited Cairo this week. But President Trump, you know, he's still mired in the war in Iran. And so he hasn't shown any willingness so far to strike the Houthis like he did last year. And now Vice President Vance says the U.S. is talking with the Houthis. An official in Saudi Arabia who spoke anonymously in order to discuss security matters confirmed to NPR that there was a meeting over the weekend between the U.S. and the Houthis in Oman. And the official says that CENTCOM Chief Brad Cooper briefed Saudi Crown Prince on Monday about that meeting and said that the Houthis said they would not attack U.S. or Israeli vessels in the Red Sea, that those attacks are focused only on Saudi oil tankers and carriers. And that official told NPR that even after that meeting with the Houthis, Michelle, the U.S. is helping the Saudis with planning and sharing intel on Houthi forces and weapons depots.
3: That is NPR correspondent in Dubai, Aya Bachawi. Aya, thank you.
22: Thank you.
2: For more on this, let's bring in someone who knows global oil markets inside and out. Ellen R. Wald is an oil markets expert and the author of the book Saudi Inc. So, Ellen, tell us just more about how important this Saudi pipeline is that got attacked.
0: This pipeline has really been the lifeline for Saudi oil getting to the market since we've seen these closures in the Strait of Hormuz. Basically, it's a pipeline that has a capacity of 7 million barrels a day. It runs straight across Saudi Arabia and basically allows the Saudi oil fields, most of which are on the Persian Gulf, to it allows them to get that oil all the way to the Red Sea. They have a number of refineries there. They're able to export. They have a port there. They can even bring that oil up to the Suez Canal, and either it can be exported through the Suez Canal to the Mediterranean, or it goes through a pipeline that runs along the Suez Canal and goes to a big Aramco storage facility on the Mediterranean and then can go to Europe. So the fact that this pipeline is out of commission really puts a crimp in Saudi Arabia's ability to get its oil and its products to customers worldwide.
2: Now, what about the refineries that turn the raw crude into the gas we use? How are they being stretched right now?
0: Exactly. We're really in a situation where gasoline and diesel especially are very tight. The supply is very, very tight. And part of that has to do with the fact that since this crisis in the Strait of Hormuz has gone on, the priority in the Middle East has been to get crude oil out. But a lot of Middle Eastern countries don't just export crude oil. They also process a lot of that crude oil into various products, into gasoline, diesel, jet fuel. They make a lot of fertilizers. They also make plastics. And a lot of that is all, shipped out to global markets. And so the priority has been getting the crude oil out, not getting out the products. So a lot of these refineries are basically working at very reduced rates. They're not really working that much at all. And so that's really put the global gasoline and diesel markets in a very tight situation. When you combine that with the fact that we've seen outages in Russian refineries as a result of attacks from Ukraine, global markets are really, really in a tight situation. And that's why we're seeing so much demand for American gasoline and American-produced diesel, which is also resulting in higher prices at home.
2: You know, I think the world has understood since this war began, Ellen, how important the Strait of Hormuz is. But is there any other way to get that oil out of that area to the rest of the world?
0: There are other ways. It's not just seaborne crude. You can also use pipelines. There is a pipeline that the UAE has that goes to a port in Fujairah, which is outside of the Strait of Hormuz, but the capacity is really only 1.8 million barrels a day. And we've also seen Iran launch attacks at ships at that port, so it's not invulnerable. Then you have the Saudi East-West pipeline, which has been very, very significant. But again, you know, it's not impenetrable. And when it's offline, that means that that supply is offline. We have seen ships making these so-called dark crossings where they turn off their transponders and they're kind of guided by American military to get out. But those ships are often carrying much smaller amounts of crude oil than we're used to. So the flows of oil are not that extensive compared to when it's open and these very big ships could just get in and out. So we're really not seeing the kind of flows that we're used to.
2: All right. Ellen R. Wald is a non-resident senior fellow at the Atlantic Council's Global Energy Center. Ellen, thank you very much.
0: Thank you.
12: Good morning. You're listening to Morning Edition on WKAR. I'm Mallory Begay. Thanks for starting your morning with us. And we are in America, in case you were wondering. Today is WKAR's Fall Radio Fundraiser. It's currently underway. And this year, the drive is shorter to reduce interruptions to the programs you count on. You know, this morning we heard some pretty important stories about gas prices, inflation, data centers, a local story about a program helping with childcare and housing. And those stories are all important, and we know that they're important to you. So that's why this fundraiser is a bit shorter this time around. And to make that possible, we have a match this morning of up to $252,500. Now, there's still $1,170 left in that match, But that goes away at the end of the hour. So we want to make sure that we take full advantage of this match this morning. So if you haven't donated yet today, this now would be a good time to donate, because no matter the amount you give, it will go twice as far in helping keep the news freely available and accessible for all in mid-Michigan. And I'm joined this morning by our Director of Annual Giving, Kevin Cooney, and WKAR reporter Emma J. Nelson.
13: Good morning. And because it's a shorter drive, it's important to take full advantage of these matches. It goes away at 9. We have $1,170 to raise before 9 o'clock so we can have that full match taken care of. We don't want to leave any money on the table. And the reason that we are asking for donations this morning is really straightforward, right? It's because the drive is shorter. It means fewer interruptions. And we need listener support during these breaks. Our total goal for the fundraiser is a large one at $60,000, but we can break it down into chunks. In this morning's chunk, we have $1,170 left. As of right now, as we've said, gifts to WKAR News will be matched up to $2,500. So that means if you come in at that $8 a month sustaining donor level, it'll actually be $16 a month, which is really important. So we can't stress enough, we've got 42 minutes to raise $1,170. We're testing this shorter drive model, and we really hope it works, and we'll know more by the end of tomorrow. But in the meantime, you can help us stay on track by making that donation.
5: 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That means helping people in mid-Michigan understand the issues, decisions, candidates, and public conversations that affect life here in mid-Michigan. WKAR has created a new Election 2026 page on our website with more room for in-depth conversations and analysis. That matters because election coverage should not just be a quick update on the latest political development or polling number. It should help listeners understand what happened, why it happened, and what could come next. Now, one of WKAR's most viewed political stories this year did look at why polling in Michigan's Democratic U.S. Senate primary missed the mark. That story included insight from MSU political scientist Corwin Smith and gave listeners context they could use beyond a single headline. That's the kind of reporting listener support makes possible. It's local expertise, careful questions, human editorial judgment, reporting that helps voters understand the choices in front of them. And that reporting is freely available to everyone in mid-Michigan and beyond.
13: And that last part is the most important. No subscription, no paywall, no requirement that someone be able to afford a monthly payment just to follow election coverage in the community. WKAR is available because listeners decide it should be. And so it makes it free. It's free to everyone. That's the democracy of information. It's our whole business model depends on public support from the public. And right now, as we've said, gifts will be matched. We have $1,170 to raise before 9 o'clock. So if you value the coverage that we had when the storms hit, if you value Emma J's series Get Lost, if you value the stories that you've heard this morning about the price of oil in Saudi Arabia and the oil production there, if you value the stories about childcare being attached to affordable housing, all these things are super important, and they're free for everyone. You don't have to pay to listen, but we do ask a few times a year that you give, and now is one of those times. 517-353-5000 or online at WKAR. $1,170 left to go.
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3: This is Morning Edition from NPR News. I'm Michelle Martin.
2: Enemy Martinez. Rules that were meant to help American manufacturing are slowing construction. 5 years ago, Congress mandated that builders use U.S.-made materials for things such as roads, bridges, and affordable housing in order to get federal funds. Maine Public's Nicole Ogrisco reports.
7: Tyler Norad stands on an abandoned lot in Biddeford, a small city south of Portland. The pavement is cracked and overgrown with weeds. The former mill town has been revitalizing itself in recent years. Norad says his nonprofit development company plans to build a few dozen affordable apartments on this lot.
8: So these piles of dirt and old foundations over here to our left, we're back in that corner.
7: By now, Norad says he hoped the site would have been buzzing with activity. But instead, it's quiet because federal requirements now in effect have brought the project to a standstill.
8: Right now, we would be lucky to break ground, if we can even break ground at all, by the end of the year and more likely into 2027.
7: That's because of the Build America, Buy America mandate. It requires developers who receive certain federal housing funds to source 95% of their construction materials from domestic manufacturers. While there are a few hundred components that go into building a bridge or a highway, there are thousands of items that go into constructing a typical apartment building. Housing developers must track and confirm the origin of each one, and some components are just not made in the United States at all, leaving developers to hunt for things like
9: door hardware, a little bit of elevators. We've ended up finding one that is compliant.
7: Laura Reading is developing affordable apartments with a childcare facility in downtown Portland. She says her project got held up when they couldn't find a certain American-made heating and air conditioning system. So last fall, she asked the federal government for a waiver that will allow her to use a foreign-made system. It got approved 8 months later.
9: There's this desperate need for affordable housing, and so the longer that that gets put off, the longer these families are experiencing some form of housing instability.
7: By one estimate, the United States faces a shortage of roughly 7 million homes that are affordable to Americans at the federal poverty line or lower. To keep rents low, every dollar counts. Developers have historically relied on federal grants to make their financing work. But Jennifer Schwartz with the National Council of State Housing Agencies says some developers have decided it's not worth it because of the Build America requirements.
23: Some that have taken these funds are now turning them back because they're realizing that the cost of compliance sometimes even exceeds the value of that grant.
7: Builders and state housing agencies have appealed to Congress and the Trump administration for solutions, but so far there hasn't been a quick fix. Tyler Norad says his nonprofit will continue to develop affordable housing in southern Maine, but he worries Build America challenges could deter others from getting into the business at all.
8: I'm just hoping that the folks in D.C. will listen to us on the ground that are just trying to do what everyone right now is asking of us, which is to build more housing that Americans can afford.
7: The Trump administration did not respond to multiple requests for comment about the Build America requirements. For NPR News, I'm Nicole Ogrisco in Portland, Maine.
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24: The sprawling XAI campus looks like a small boomtown. Buses transport workers in and out all day amid clouds of construction dust. There are fences, security personnel, and signs that warn against drones. One fence shields what's juicing this operation, about 60 gas turbines, at least from view. Their sound is not so easily hidden. They rumble like airplanes, because some of them are designs adapted from jet engines, and they never turn off.
25: 24/7, and we're over a year of this now?
24: That's Jason Haley, who can see the plant from his yard. He says he's lost sleep. He doesn't enjoy gardening anymore. He feels stressed.
25: I feel like I've had ringing in my ears. I don't know if that's like my body trying to fight off this noise or if I've developed tinnitus now.
24: He's joined a lawsuit challenging the noise pollution. XAI did not respond to requests for comment, but in July, the company promised that it would replace these turbines in 1 year with quieter, permanent ones. And a few weeks ago, Elon Musk announced that the campus could be expanding to 10 times its current capacity, fed mostly by, quote, the power plant. He did not give details on that power plant. So Haley isn't optimistic.
25: You know, I was told, I think in November, that the noise would be better next week. And here we are. It's not gotten any better.
24: Protecting people from noise starts with how we measure it.
4: Noise has a lot of different characteristics.
24: That's Jamie Banks, president of the health advocacy group Quiet Communities. She says noise is usually only measured in one decibel system called DBA. So let's compare two noises that can emit the same decibel level. A pedal harp crescendoing in Tchaikovsky's Waltz of the Flowers. And a gas-powered leaf blower. DBA doesn't tell the full story. It's designed to show how noise can damage hearing. Think of being inside a noisy club. Step outside, and you'll only hear and maybe feel the thumping subs. That's low-frequency noise, and DBA doesn't really capture it. Banks says that's a critical gap for industries like data centers. Their low-frequency noise travels far and penetrates barriers.
4: It cannot be shut out by closing doors and windows, and so when people hear it in their home, they're not able to get away from it. It's inescapable.
24: This noise from data centers is still being studied. But Matthias Bosner says we already know how other noises can cause a stress response and impact heart and brain health over time. He researches traffic noise pollution at the University of Pennsylvania. He says a lot of harm happens at night while people sleep.
10: Our whole sensory array is still monitoring the environment. And the most important long-term sensor is our hearing.
24: Bosner says the stakes are high. Given the rapid growth of data that could bring more gas-powered turbines with never-ending noise to communities across the country. For NPR News, I'm Caroline Eggers in Memphis.
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12: Good morning. You're listening to Morning Edition on WKAR. I'm Mallory Begay. WKAR's fall radio fundraiser is underway, and this year the drive is shorter to reduce interruptions to the programs you count on every day. But that only works if listeners give now, during the drive, and throughout September. So this morning we have a match where all donations will be matched up to $2,500, and there's still $1,145 left in that match. So if you haven't given this morning yet, now would be a good time to do so, because that means your match will go twice as far in helping keep the news freely available across mid-Michigan. Now, we just got an update, $1,085 left in that match. And this match is important because it's a huge boost to helping us reach our overall goal of $60,000 during this shorter drive. So get in on that match before it runs out. 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You can call 517-353-5000 or visit WKAR.org. And I'm joined this morning by our Director of Annual Giving, Kevin Cooney, and WKAR reporter Emma J. Nelson. Good morning.
13: And we're doing some quick math. We're actually down to $845 to go. Wow. So we got 30 minutes to raise $845. We don't want to leave any money from this match on the table. We're going to go ahead and thank Anonymous in Lansing, Anna in Haslett, Michigan, my stomping grounds, where she says, thank you for providing news and information in an unbiased way. We got Robert and Connie over in Okemos. And then we've got Anonymous in Lansing. So thank you to everyone who has donated. $845 to go, 29 minutes to do it. And we've been talking about this a lot. Shorter drive means fewer interruptions to the programs you love. That's Morning Edition. That's All Things Considered. That's classical music. That's the benefit to the listener. It's less time away from everything that you love about WKAR. But the fundraising still has to happen because that's our business model, right? What we do, the things that are freely available, they're freely available because people who listen, people who read us online, people who listen to us online, they step up and they make donations. That's how we maintain everything that we do for free. That's our business model and that's the process. So the fundraising still has to happen, but hopefully it can happen in a condensed way. That's why we have so many matches this drive. That's why we're only doing it for 3 full days this time, which is like literally more than less than half of what we normally do, but we can't do it. None of it works without your help. So we have the match still to go, 517-353-5000 or online at WKAR.org. And that's $845 total dollars to go and 29 minutes to do it.
1: Yeah, and one reason to support WKAR News is that the local information matters most when something is happening close to home, like when severe storms moved through mid-Michigan in September. More than 250,000 customers across Michigan lost power, and there was damage around Williamston, Okemos, and, again, Kevin's stomping grounds, Hazlitt. Trees were down, buildings were damaged, families and businesses were dealing with outages, cleanup, and, of course, uncertainty. And WKAR followed that story from the early warnings and damage reports through to the restoration
13: of power. Or in the case of Hazlitt, there was no warning. It was wild. My wife was at home, and all of a sudden, it was just out of nowhere.
1: Oh, my word.
13: Yeah.
1: That kind of coverage is easy to take for granted until you need it, such as Kevin's wife. But when weather affects your home, your commute, your neighborhood, your child's school, or your community, that local reporting matters. And your gift today helps make sure WKAR News can continue to cover those stories when they happen.
13: And that reporting, as we said, is freely available to everyone in Michigan. And that's pretty cool. What else is just free, right? What else you can just go and consume, especially most journalism is behind paywalls now. And, you know, we believe that you shouldn't have to pay to get the information about what's happening in your community. And that's kind of like our pact with you. And that's how public media works. We are available first. 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It's really key that we make these goals. It's really key that we are able to make all of these matches in order to keep this fundraiser short. So 517-353-5000 or online at WKAR.org.
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11: It's Morning Edition from NPR News. I'm Leila Fadel in Washington, D.C.
2: And I'm A. Martinez in Los Angeles, California. The Federal Reserve is expected to raise interest rates today.
11: Prices have been climbing faster than wages in recent months, so the typical worker has been losing ground. Inflation has been higher than the central bank wants it to be for a long time.
2: NPR's Scott Horsley joins us now. Scott, it's been, more than 3 years since the Fed has raised interest rates. Why do it now?
14: The U.S. war with Iran has rekindled inflation, pushing oil and gasoline prices higher. The Congressional Budget Office warns the war is likely to keep putting upward pressure on prices into next year. Just today, AAA said the price of diesel had jumped to another record high, $6.31 a gallon. And Fed Chairman Kevin Warsh renewed his promise to get inflation under control when he spoke last month in Jackson Hole, Wyoming. Now, while higher interest rates won't automatically bring lower prices at the gas pump, raising rates is the Fed's primary tool for fighting inflation. And forecaster Omer Sharif says if the Fed doesn't use that tool after Warsh's hawkish speech last month, the Fed risks losing credibility.
15: I just think it's time to either raise rates or just tell the market we don't plan on raising rates. It doesn't really matter what happens with inflation. We're just going to sit tight.
14: Investors are definitely anticipating that the Fed will deliver on Warsh's hawkish comments this afternoon. Market odds of a rate hike are north of 90%.
2: Okay, so that's the answer to why on raising interest rates. Next question, Scott, how high?
14: The Fed is expected to raise its benchmark interest rate by a quarter percentage point today. And then beyond today's meeting, we'll see what happens. The central bank has two more meetings on the calendar this year. It's possible the Fed could push rates higher, especially if inflation remains elevated. But Sharif suspects Warsh will temper any rate hike today with a cautious news conference, so investors don't walk away thinking that additional rate hikes are necessarily baked in. In addition to the Chairman's news conference, we're going to get a series of forecasts this afternoon from the other members of the Fed's rate setting committee, indicating where they think interest rates might be going. Back in June, the average Fed policymaker was projecting only one quarter point rate hike this year, followed by a rate cut next year. We'll see if those forecasts have changed now that we've had another burst of energy-related price hikes.
2: Those forecasts, Scott, how reliable are they?
14: Well, they're not a roadmap and they're not a promise. They're really just kind of the series of best guesses of where the individual committee members think rates might be going based on their personal views of the economy. Obviously, wars and tariffs and other events can change those views and thus the outlook for interest rates. By the way, Chairman Warsh will probably not offer a forecast today. He did not make one in June, and he has generally discouraged any kind of forward guidance. Warsh thinks that can tie the Fed's hands and leave policymakers with less room to maneuver. Not all of his colleagues are on the same page, however. Fed Governor Chris Waller spoke at a Reuters event earlier this month, and Waller said he generally doesn't think it's helpful for the Fed to try to surprise people.
16: If you were the state transportation department and you were going to close down three lanes of a highway, you cannot say a word and let people just come piling into this construction zone. Or you can start giving them signs way in advance saying, look, there's construction ahead. I think we all would prefer to get the information prior to make better decisions.
14: So we'll see how the traffic cones line up this afternoon. While the Fed set short-term rates, longer-term interest rates are set in the bond market, and they've been moving up. That's making it more expensive for anyone trying to get a loan to buy a house or a car or finance a growing business.
2: That's NPR's Scott Horsley. Scott, thanks.
14: You're welcome.
12: This is Morning Edition on WKAR. I'm Ellery Begay. 20 years ago, a group of friends in mid-Michigan launched a risky endeavor, opening a professional theater in a small town. Doubters might have thought that their chances for success were not great. But this month, the same four people are launching the 20th season of the Williamston Theater. This week on Inside the Arts, Scott Pohl talks with the theater's founders about how they got here and what's ahead.
17: Actor John Leppard was living in Williamston in the early 2000s while working at the Jeff Daniels-owned Purple Rose Theater in Chelsea, when he went to City Hall one day to pay his water bill. While there, he saw in some posted meeting minutes that the professional Boar's Head Theater was thinking about moving to Williamston from Lansing. That plan fell through, but it prompted Leppard to have a conversation with a colleague at the Purple Rose, Tony Caselli.
18: Tony was like, maybe that'll work. And then that's how it started, just the idea that Boar's Head could have moved here, well, maybe another professional theater could be here as well.
17: The idea started to snowball with the inclusion of two others from the Purple Rose. Chris Purchase had a ton of business knowledge, and Emily Sutton Smith also knew a thing or two about fundraising. Sutton Smith had other options. She could have moved back east, where she had worked before and where she also had family. But she says she liked the idea of having an impact on a small town.
19: You know, I wanted to work, and so creating work for myself was a way to work. And then I created work for other people in the process too. You know, this collective that we did made more jobs happen.
17: Together, the four of them started work on what would become the professional Williamston Theater, opening in 2006. Now they're about to launch their 20th season. For Purchase, it's especially significant that they own their building.
20: Not all theaters have their own space. We just shoehorned ourselves into a storefront and made it work. So there are those moments where I'll walk into the theater and nobody's around and the ghost light's on stage, and I'll just sit there and go, wow, we did this.
17: It's remarkable. Four people are still working together after two decades in business. In the world of theater, egos can get out of hand. Tony Caselli says they all had worked in places with some big personalities, and that had affected the quality of the work and the quality of life.
21: And in a place, in an arts organization where people are passionate, you know, it's easy for that to happen. But even when it does happen, we're able to pull those moments back. You know, the four of us can look at each other and go, we're still making this work because we're doing it as a team.
17: Lots of theaters have never recovered from the COVID pandemic. The Williamston Theater went 20 months between shows. Unable to stage performances, they used the time to make a major improvement to the building, a restructuring project that allowed them to remove load-bearing columns that obstructed the view from some seats. Again, Emily Sutton Smith.
19: That was a big accomplishment, and I think it's a testament to the team that we were able to go, okay, what can we do that will help further the organization?
17: The current configuration has 112 seats, and up to 130 can be accommodated for shows done in the round. All four of the founders wear multiple hats. Artistic director Tony Caselli also directs shows. Purchase supervises staff and takes photos. Leopard acts and directs. And Sutton Smith raises money while also acting. What's ahead for the future? Caselli is optimistic.
21: We're now going, okay, what are the next five? You know, plan for that. And then what happens after that? And, you know, are we all going to be here? I don't know. The fates will tell. But the fact that we're here still now is amazing and wonderful. And we're grateful to everybody in the area for coming to see shows.
17: That future of the Williamston Theater starts on September 24th. With the first preview of the opener for their 20th season, The One Good Thing, or Are You Patrick Swayze? The official opening night is October 2nd. With Inside the Arts, I'm Scott Pohl.
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0: It's September 17th, and this is your Michigan Minute. 2016 might have been the year of the ice cream sundae. After the world record for the world's longest sundae bounced from Nashville, Michigan to New Zealand, then back to Ludington, Michigan, today in 2016, with 900 gallons of ice cream, 302 volunteers, well, the world record returned to Nashville, Michigan and the Mooville Creamery with an ice cream sundae that was 3,656 feet long. But it was bested in 2018 by a group in Texas. Today in 1962, also, Paul Feig was born in Mount Clemens, Michigan. Known as the director of TV and film comedies like Bridesmaids and the 2016 Ghostbusters film, but his breakout was creating the show Freaks and Geeks, which used his own awkward high school experiences at Chippewa Valley High School. In fact, to honor his school, he set the influential show in the fictional Detroit suburb of Chippewa, Michigan. And that is your Michigan Minute.

0: Good morning, I'm Jody Knoll. We're hoping to spread a little joy this morning, beginning with J.S. Bach's My Spirit Be Joyful. That starts at 9 o'clock on 90.5 Classical.
1: For WKAR News, I'm Brad Walker. Democratic nominee for Governor Jocelyn Benson is blasting John James for calling to reinstate right-to-work laws in Michigan. WKAR lead politics reporter Andrew Roth was at the UAW's Community Action Program Conference in Lansing yesterday.
2: Who are we?
3: Democratic nominee for governor Jocelyn Benson says her opponent would roll back a hard-fought victory for labor unions. Michigan became the first state to repeal its right-to-work law in 2023. The law prohibited requiring union membership as a condition of employment. Republican nominee John James says reinstating it would be, quote, a massive win for freedom. Benson says it's evidence he doesn't stand with workers.
4: I'll always work to keep you safe in the workplace, to stand with you as you fight for a fair contract, to call out corporate greed, to stop plant closures.
3: Benson tied James to President Donald Trump's previous calls to fire striking workers. In Lansing, I'm Andrew Roth.
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6: Sometimes it's really difficult to listen to the news, and I very much appreciate WKAR's connection to local information, as well as the unsung heroes. Like, those stories are very impactful and make you feel like you can make a difference. And I very much appreciate the interviews with authors. I just am grateful that there is a location and a place where you can get news and information that you can trust. And I very much appreciate all the efforts, even though I don't listen as often, because sometimes it's just very hard nowadays. It's great to be able to connect with some positive stories and interviews with people and knowing that our community cares. So thank you so much.
7: 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Now, this morning, we have a match. We're matching all donations up to $2,500. There's still $443 left in that match. Less than 13 minutes to get that match in, to have it doubled before the end of the hour. So any donation of any match will be doubled this hour. So if you haven't made your donation yet, now would be a good time to get that.

0: Lansing, Kimberly from Mason, Jennifer from Perry, and Mary from East Lansing, who says fair, accurate, and ethical journalism is critical to our democracy. Keep up the good work. So thank you very much, Mary. $343 to go, 12 minutes to do it.
1: This public media model that we have, that you're not paying ahead of time, you're paying for the support you want to give, that's especially important this year, as it being an election year. During the 2026 election cycle, Michigan politics are drawing national attention, but WKAR News keeps the coverage local. That means helping people understand the local and state issues behind the headlines, the decisions being made, and the public conversations that affect daily life here. That means we have WKAR reporters going to the Ask Me Anything events, going to the town halls, going to the rallies, and letting people know what we see and hear there. WKAR's election 2026 coverage is built around more than the latest development. It's about giving people context. Why did something happen? What does it mean? Who is affected? And what should voters understand before they make pivotal decisions? 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
5: From Marketplace in Washington, I'm Kimberly Adams. U.S. central bankers voted unanimously yesterday to increase borrowing costs by a quarter of a percentage point. It's the first rate hike in 3 years. Federal Reserve Chairman Kevin Warsh didn't say exactly how high interest rates will have to go, but he did make clear at his press conference that the Fed has work to do.
6: For more than 5 years, inflation has been running above target. So our predominant focus is on the price stability side of our mandate. The plain fact is that inflation is too high and has been for too long.
5: Among the fastest rising prices in our economy right now are airline fares. They were up 23% year over year in August, according to the latest Consumer Price Index. And jet fuel prices pushed higher by the war in Iran are just part of the story. Marketplace's Henry Epp reports.
7: After a short reprieve, the price of jet fuel has been rising since July. And a few weeks ago, Scott Kirby, the CEO of United Airlines, told CNBC he expects fuel prices to stay elevated into next year.
8: The good news is, I think that we're going to be able to pass all of that on in 2027.
7: As in, pass it on to customers because they can. Demand for plane tickets has not slowed down, even with rising fares. It's especially strong for premium.

0: seats, first class or economy plus, says Meghna Maharishi, an airline reporter with the travel industry publication Skift.
1: Premium has been really resilient, so it doesn't really seem like higher airfares have really made an impact on that sort of spending.
0: Airlines are expanding their premium seating and taking seats out of the main cabin, says Henry Hardeveld, head of Atmosphere Research Group.
2: And if there are fewer regular coach seats available, it's a Hunger Games situation. You've got more people clamoring for those seats. It gives airlines less incentive to discount those seats any more than they feel is necessary.
0: Also pushing up prices of economy tickets, Hardeveld says, the demise of Spirit Airlines, which offered discount fares.
2: Absent Spirit, there's less price competition.
0: Which gives other airlines more power to raise fares. I'm Henry Epp for Marketplace.
3: Let's do the numbers. Dow, S&P, and NASDAQ futures are up quite a bit this morning in the 1 2/10 to 1 6/10% range, with the Dow future up 626 points. The 10-year Treasury yield is down at 4.96%. Also down is the price of Brent crude. It's down 3 3/10% at $102.45 a barrel.
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5: 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I'm Mallory Begay. 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
5: 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I'm here this morning with our Director of Annual Giving, Kevin Cooney. Good morning.
6: Good morning, Mallory. And we've talked a lot this morning about the public media business model. And essentially, that means that we here at WKAR, we're here for you for free first, right? We put the content out there. We do the stories. We do the streams. We put the web posts. We do all of the things. And it's freely available. Then, a few times a year, we come and we ask for support from those who can afford it. And this is one of those times. And one of the things we've done since we've lost federal support is we have been trying to do this in a more concise and condensed manner. And so we're doing a drive. We're only doing it for 3 full days this time, where in the past we would do for 6 full days, which is, you know, a lot for everyone. So we recognize that there's a lot of news out there, that it's important. There's a lot of music that you want to listen to. We don't want to interrupt your programs, but that means that every hour of this drive is more important than it would have been otherwise, because we have less time to raise that money. So that's why it's so important that we get to these goals and that we make these matches. And that's why we got to raise $243 in the next 3 minutes. 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You can call 517-353-5000 or you can go online to WKAR.org.
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6: And just a sample of some of the things that we've covered that have mattered with this severe weather that we had a couple of weeks ago, the damage in Lake Lansing Park South, the local elections in August. I mean, there was a lot of election coverage. The entire news team was here and working for a very long time, very late hours. The interview with Corwin Schmidt about why the polls were so wrong. Just so many things. This morning we heard a story about childcare and tying childcare toward affordable housing, which is a really important thing to understand because childcare is so difficult for people. Luckily, my kids are in school full-time now, mm-hmm. so we're kind of past that point. But I remember the days when, you know, we were trying to figure out childcare and it was a race. 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
8: 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Here on 90.5 Classical, well, what can I say? It's another gray, rainy day in the Capital Region, but we'll try to overcome the gloom with some joyous music, beginning in just a minute with the duet My Spirit Be Joyful by J.S. Bach. First, a look at our weather forecast. Mostly cloudy today with a chance of rain at a high of 74. Tonight, mostly cloudy, a low of 53. A brief window of sunshine for Friday with partly sunny skies at a high of 75. And then for Saturday and Sunday, showers are likely Saturday with thunderstorms also possible after 2 p.m., a high around 67. And for Sunday, mostly cloudy, a chance of rain before 2 p.m., and a high again around 67. The temperature trend definitely is lower as we head toward the last few days of summer. It is cloudy and 58 degrees in Saginaw, cloudy and 66 in Battle Creek, cloudy and 60 degrees even here on the MSU campus. 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More on that in a few minutes when Linda Kernahan joins me. But I will give you the phone number and the web address to make your contribution if you'd like to get that done right away at 517-353-5000 or give online at WKAR.org. Organist Douglas Major joins the Empire Brass next for the duet Wie will ich mich freuen, My Spirit Be Joyful, from Bach's Cantata No. 146, arranged for brass and organ.

0: That is energizing and uplifting music by Johann Sebastian Bach, the duet Wie will ich mich freuen, My Spirit be Joyful, from cantata number 146 in an arrangement for brass and organ played by organist Douglas Major and the Empire Brass. It's 8 minutes past 9 o'clock, and in just a moment, a piece by performed by the Imani Winds called Titalayo, or Eternal Joy, as we continue with the joy theme for a bit longer to perhaps overcome the gray and rainy weather that we have here in mid-Michigan at the moment. This is WKAR Classical, and it's our fall fundraising campaign. We began just yesterday, and tomorrow is our last full day, although we will be going at times over the weekend as well. We've purposely decided to make a shorter drive to reduce interruptions to the music that you count on, and that only works if listeners give now during the drive and throughout September. Today, when you make your gift, you'll be entered for a chance to receive one of three Aura rings. 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If WKAR Classical is part of your day, part of your lifestyle, please make your gift now at WKAR.org or call 517-353-5000. I'm joined now by Linda Kernahan. It's great to have you along, Linda, and I have to admit that I think I'm coming down with a cold.
1: So
0: if my voice sounds a little different, that is the reason. It's a reminder that I'm human, Judy says. So
1: that is true. And there's something about the start of the school year, I think, that gets the germs going around.
0: Yeah,
1: got over a bit of a cold myself.
0: Yeah, and we had a lot of social events last weekend, and a lot of people are getting back indoors and all that kind of thing.
1: Yeah,
0: but
1: So
0: at any rate, we are here for our fall fundraising campaign, and it's always fun to work with you. In some ways, it would be nice if you could be on with me every day, but
1: exactly.
0: I think that would probably be financially unreasonable to have two of us doing one program, but at least a couple of times a year we get to work together.
1: It is always fun to work together, and it's true. I mean, we're already in a situation where we are in multiple places at once, so having two of us in the studio, well, it's a little, it's luxurious, I would say, and it's nice that we get to do that a couple of times a year, and then we get to kind of talk to listeners a little bit more. And one of the reasons we're doing that, of course, is because we know that classical music is part of a lot of people's daily lives. They tell us, you're the soundtrack to my day, which we love hearing about. And it's while people are at work and while they're in the car, at home, anywhere, that you have either a terrestrial radio, as I like to say, or any kind of internet-connected device where you can listen on WKAR.org. And we provide, you know, depth and beauty, and some people say that music helps them focus, with our favorite composers, Bach, Mozart, Vivaldi, as well as some of the less commonly known composers or newer composers. And we really love being able to provide that. I think what we do here is pretty unique, and so we hope that people will find that worth supporting. We have a goal for the entire fall fundraiser of $60,000, and I've been told that our goal for this hour is $1,000, which I think is very doable. So I hope that you, dear listener, will be maybe the first person this hour. Actually, we heard from one person during that first piece, but maybe the second person this hour, and then we'll keep moving from there to help us reach that goal of $1,000. And you can do that by going online to WKAR.org or by calling 517-353-5000.
0: Yeah, we want to thank Jeffrey from Jackson, who most recently made a contribution, and a few others I'm not sure got acknowledged earlier. Brenda from East Lansing, Serena from Williamston, Alyssa from Saline, and Jason from Perry, and also Mary from Clio, Michigan. So thank you to everyone who has made a contribution so far, and we would like to keep working on that $1,000 goal this hour to stay on track. One of the things that we pride ourselves in here at WKAR is that WKAR Classical is that you and Jamie and I do all of our own programming. We don't subscribe to some kind of a list, or we don't have any AI bots helping us to create our playlists.
1: That's right.
0: It's all a result of our years of learning about music. It's our personalities. It's sometimes the mood we're in.
1: Mm-hmm.
0: Sometimes
1: occasions.
0: The mood the country is in.
1: Yeah, yeah, right. This upcoming Saturday, when you and I will be on together, is Talk Like a Pirate Day. So
0: uh-huh.
1: Some fun things in store for that. But yeah, it's really a privilege and a challenge sometimes, but to create those playlists that we share with you every day, and definitely all chosen by human hands.
0: And unique. You will not hear this combination of programming on any other station.
1: That's
0: because
1: right.
0: Linda and Jamie and I have our own personalities and ways of putting together our programs.
1: Mm-hmm.
0: And it's always kind of fun for me to listen to you and Jamie to see the take you have on things.
1: Mm-hmm.
0: And it's often very different from mine, but complimentary.
1: Right.
0: Yeah.
1: Absolutely.
0: All right. Well, let's get back to music, but encourage people to continue to make contributions, 517-353-5000, or online at WKAR.org. And we hope to hear from you to help us on that $1,000 goal between now and 10 o'clock this morning. Here is music by Jeff Scott, Titalayo, or Eternal Joy for Winds, played by the Imani Winds.

0: Imani Wins played Titalayo, or Eternal Joy, by Jeff Scott. It's 9:19 now, and in just a few minutes we'll hear music by American composer Peter Boyer that was written for the opening of a new hospital back in 2000 in Kalamazoo, Michigan. We'll hear Peter Boyer's New Beginnings in just a few minutes. But first, a reminder that this is WKAR's fall fundraising campaign, a shorter drive to reduce the interruptions to the music that you count on. But the gift that you make today has several bonuses that will be added on. You'll be entered for a chance to receive one of two Aura rings. And when you give $8 a month or more as a sustainer, or $96 as a one-time gift or more, you can receive the new WKAR t-shirt as our thanks. 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I'm Jody Knoll, and I'm joined by Kevin Cooney, our Director of Annual Giving, and my colleague Linda Kernahan.
1: Good morning. 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
2: And, you know, the reason to support WKAR Classical is not only the music here, but how it's shared. We were talking earlier, Jody, about how all our playlists are created by hand, with love, by human hands. You and Jamie and I, we all create those playlists for you. We like to think that we've come to understand this community a bit, and so we have ideas about how people listen, when they listen, what they like, and we introduce new things, and people have really responded positively to that. And of course, we all play the familiar works that we all love, like Vivaldi's Four Seasons. In fact, I'm going to be sharing, I think people might be able to guess which one of those I'll be sharing on the Fugue this coming weekend. And, you know, those pieces, though, even though the ones that we love and we've heard over and over, they can really feel new and fresh when they kind of hit you at the right moment. By the way, it's a special recording of the Four Seasons that I'm going to be sharing from, with one person on a part, so a more intimate kind of feeling to it. So, and every once in a while, I'll share a full Bach cello suite because I love those pieces, and those really bring focus and calm. Oh, I'm not getting a cold, I don't think, but you said you were the one getting a cold. I've got some gunk. Sorry about that.
0: I hope you're not getting the cold.
2: No. But the Bach cello suites really help me kind of, you know, focus, and if I need to be a little bit contemplative, but then more kind of up, raucous pieces like parts of Dvorak's New World Symphony can energize us. 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And we hope that you'll believe that that is worth sustaining and supporting. 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And thanks.
0: And we want to thank a couple of folks who've made contributions recently before we go back to music. Isaac from Grand Blanc, and also an anonymous contribution of $124 from East Lansing, Michigan. And I think between the contributions we've received so far in this hour, we're down to somewhere around $750 to go on that $1,000 goal for the hour. So we're making good progress. 24 past 9 o'clock now. 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An interesting piece next that I've enjoyed ever since I first heard it, and that is Peter Boyer's New Beginnings. It was commissioned in 2000 by Bronson Hospital in Kalamazoo, Michigan, to celebrate the opening of its new building, and premiered by the Kalamazoo Symphony in September of that year, with directed by Raymond Harvey. Here is New Beginnings by Peter Boyer, the composer leading the London Symphony Orchestra.

0: Music written to celebrate the opening of a new hospital building by Bronson Hospital in Kalamazoo in the year 2000, called New Beginnings by American composer Peter Boyer, who directed the London Symphony Orchestra in that performance. In just a few minutes, we'll hear local pianist Sergei Kovitko play Mozart, a rondo for piano and orchestra. It is 23 minutes before 10 o'clock now on this Thursday, the 17th of September, and you're listening to WKAR 90.5 Classical. I'm Jody Knoll, along with Kevin Cooney and Linda Kernahan, and all of a sudden we have had a really busy hour of people making contributions. I think a lot of people are realizing the value of having short fundraising campaigns, and they're joining in and doing their part. We want to thank Anne of Langsburg, who says, thank you for all you do. Thanks to John of Grass Lake and Stephen of Vermontville. They all either called 517-353-5000 or went to our website, wkar.org, and made their contribution there. Kevin, we had a $1,000 goal for this hour, and we're moving through that quite rapidly.
1: Yeah, we're down to $164, so $164 before the hour ends. And, you know, one reason to support WKAR Classical is that the music is selected by people. In a world full of algorithmic playlists, WKAR Classical, well, it offers something different. It's music chosen with care, context, and a sense of what listeners value by Jody, Jamie, and Linda. You might hear a variety of composers on WKAR, people maybe that you didn't expect to discover and that you never would have discovered if you were just being fed music that you knew you liked from an algorithm. It's that kind of listening experience. It doesn't happen automatically. It comes from hosts who know the background, who understand the music, and who understand that classical listeners are looking for something more than just background sound. WKAR's fall fundraiser goal overall is $60,000. And this hour we are working toward, we only got $164 left. So we're doing well. But we can't get complacent. We need to continue to have people call 517-353-5000 or go online to WKAR.org and help us meet that goal for the hour.
2: And when you support WKAR Classical, you are helping to keep that human connection in the music, including our connection to the community. So weather permitting, Jody and I will be on the Capitol lawn on Tuesday next week for the final farmers market, Tuesday farmers market there. And that was a lot of fun when we got to be down there and meet listeners who came to the farmers market. And it was just great to get out in the community. We also meet listeners at concerts sometimes. Always love talking to folks who, when we're here in the studio, it's a little lonely because we, you know, can't see the people on the other side of the microphone, but we know that the people are there.
0: It is nice to put faces with the listeners and the audience.
2: Yeah, absolutely. And we do hear from listeners that we keep them company during the day. 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Maybe a little J.S. Bach, I think, helps a lot of people focus. Fall officially starts this weekend, so we have Vivaldi in mind, Four Seasons. But then we also bring composers from all different centuries, American composers, Florence Price, Nathaniel Dett. And just, I love the wide variety that we get to share. All of that is possible because of your support. So we hope you'll join us. Go to WKAR.org or call 517-353-5000.
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0: All right. Well, I think that's very doable. 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We'll take a look at our weather forecast right after this.
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0: Another mostly cloudy day ahead with a chance of rain, a high of 74. For tonight, mostly cloudy, a low of 53. And Friday, partly sunny with a high of 75 degrees. Cloudy and 63 in Ann Arbor. Grand Rapids has cloudy skies and 61. And here in East Lansing on the MSU campus, it's cloudy and 60 degrees. 18 before 10 now. Pianist Sergei Kvitko is an amazing pianist who studied with Ralph Vodopek at the College of Music. He has performed all over the world and also has his own recording label, the Blue Griffin recording label. And here is pianist Sergei Kvitko with the Madrid Soloist Chamber Orchestra, Tigran Shiganian directing the Mozart Rondo in A for piano and orchestra.

Mozart's Rondo in A Major for piano and orchestra, played by Lansing pianist Sergei Kavitko, with the Madrid Soloists Chamber Orchestra, led by Tigran Shiganian, on the Blue Griffin label, Sergei Kavitko's own recording label. It's 7 minutes before 10 now, and in just a few minutes, we'll hear the beautiful romance from the film score The Gadfly by Dmitri Shostakovich. But first, this is our fall fundraising campaign on WKAR-FM, and this year, the drive is shorter. We're doing this as kind of a experiment to reduce the interruptions to the music that you count on. The only way that works is if listeners give now during the drive and throughout September.

0: And I'm happy to say that we have made our goal for the hour of $1,000 thanks to a few more people who made contributions over the last little while. Julian of Lansing, who says, "Now more than ever, I value the local news and in-depth coverage available from WKAR." And also thanks to Jim and Linda of Saginaw. So we made quick work of that $1,000 goal this hour. I'm Jody Knoll, along with Linda Kernahan and Kevin Cooney. And even though it's 5 minutes before 10 o'clock, I think we could start working on our next hourly goal of $1,500. What do you think?
1: I think getting a jump on that is a great idea. One of the reasons to support WKAR is because the music helps tell larger stories about history, culture, and identity. As the country, well, I guess past now, America 250, WKAR Classical created new ways to explore those stories through music. Linda's Rhythm and Refuge monitored the celebration of musical immigrants and the ways composers, performers, and traditions have shaped American culture. Classical Sounds and Stripes Forever brought those ideas forward with short biographies of American composers on WKAR's Facebook and YouTube pages. So those are two really cool things that your donations went to support that we did in celebration of America 250. That's what your support makes possible. So it's not just the music itself, but it's the context around the music. It's the stories of the people who wrote it, who performed it, carried it, and helped shape what America sounds like with it. So it's our fall fundraiser. We have a goal before 10 o'clock of $1,500. Our overall goal for the fundraiser is $60,000. 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We've talked a lot about $8 a month, $96 a month. 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If you could think about maybe $1,000 or $2,000, that would really propel this drive forward. But regardless of what you can give, it's just important that you're part of the process. 517-353-5000 or online at WKAR.org.
2: And, you know, our America 250 celebration was a really great opportunity for us to kind of stretch and challenge ourselves, because we made that series of videos, which, by the way, you can go to youtube.com/WKAR, and then there's a playlist. Search for a playlist that says classical music, and you can find all of those videos. You know, we work in radio. We didn't really think that we were going to end up making videos, but we've done it, and you know, it's hard at first, but I think we're getting more comfortable.
0: Yeah, well, especially you and Jamie.
2: Uh-huh.
0: I'm taking a while to warm up to it.
2: You know, it doesn't take twice as much energy as being just audio to me. It takes more like four times as much energy to be on camera. Yeah. But I also want to shout out our fearless leader, Jamie, because he learned an entirely new skill of video editing throughout that process. Mm-hmm. He edited all of those videos. And so I'm pretty proud of what we were able to do during that America 250 celebration. I hope people will check that out. But I think that a lot of people, when they hear the term classical music, they think of Europe, you know, Germany and Italy. But there is quite a variety of American classical music, you know, from a couple hundred years ago up till today. And so you hear that here on WKAR on a regular basis, from Gershwin's Rhapsody in Blue to Leonard Bernstein to living composers like Carolyn Shaw and Jesse Montgomery. And Linda Kernahan every once in a while. Yep, a few times a year I share my music with you. It's a privilege to be able to do that, to share everybody's music with all of you. We hope that you think that's worth supporting, and you can do that by going online to WKAR.org or by calling 517-353-5000.
0: All right. Well, let's play one more piece of music this hour and continue working on that $1,500 goal for the next hour, since we made the $1,000 this hour so quickly. 517-353-5000 is one way to do it. And if you make a call to that number, you'll be invited to leave a voicemail message at the end of your call, and we may play that on the air here as well during the campaign. Or if you'd like to go online and do it, well, maybe the quiet way, you can also write some comments if you like, doing it at WKAR.org. Here is the romance from the film score The Gadfly from 1955 by Dmitri Shostakovich.

0: Sir Neville Mariner directed the Academy of St. Martin in the Fields in the romance from the film score The Gadfly, written in 1955 by Dmitri Shostakovich. From Michigan State University, this is 90.5 WKAR-FM and WKAR-FM HD1, East Lansing, NPR, and Classical Music, where today's programming is made possible in part by a contribution. Happy birthday to East Lansing Judge Lisa Babcock and the U.S. Constitution, signed today in 1787. Lisa, however, is not quite that old. Thank you very much for that contribution. Day sponsor Lisa, and also a happy birthday to you and to the U.S. Constitution. Our forecast for today, mostly cloudy with a chance of rain at a high of 74 degrees. Tonight, mostly cloudy, a low of 53. A partly sunny day on Friday with a high of 75. Cloudy and 62 in Midland. In Marshall, some light rain and 64 degrees. And cloudy and 60 degrees here in East Lansing on the MSU campus. Time is approaching 7 minutes past 10 o'clock now on this, the second day of our fall fundraising campaign, albeit an abbreviated one. We have three full days of fundraising going through tomorrow, and then also a bit on the weekend as well. We need to raise $60,000 to do that, and so we need everyone to pitch in. If you've been thinking about making that contribution, now is a very important time. Remember that we have some ground to make up again every year with the funding that we lost from the Corporation for Public Broadcasting. So your gift is more important than ever. 517-353-5000 is the number to call or give online at WKAR.org. I'm Jody Knoll, along with Linda Kernahan and Kevin Cooney.
1: Yeah, hi, Jody. And, you know, one of the reasons to support WKAR Classical is the discovery. Now, of course, we always play the music that we all know and love, Bach, Mozart, Beethoven, but we introduce you to composers you may not have found on your own or you may not hear as often. That includes Florence Price, who has been enjoying quite a renewal in the past decades after years of neglect.
0: And deservedly
1: Absolutely. And of course, some of her pieces were found in an attic of in a kind of abandoned house, and so they would have been lost to posterity if someone hadn't bought that house and started fixing it up. So it's a great story. But also William Grant Still, who's called the Dean of African American Composers, current composers, living composers like Jesse Montgomery and Carolyn Shaw, we go from J.S. Bach to Barbara Harbach, quite a variety. Also some of our composers from the MSU College of Music, David Biedenbender, Ricardo Lorenz, Jiao Tian. And that kind of discovery is really part of what makes us unique, part of our value. We hope that you think that's worth supporting and that you'll go online to WKAR.org or call 517-353-5000. We do have a goal we're working toward this hour. Kevin, how are we doing?
2: Doing pretty good. We are down to $1,480 to go before 11 o'clock. $1,480 to go before 11 o'clock. And the kind of discovery that Linda was talking about, well, it doesn't happen by accident. It happens because people are choosing the music, people that you know and hear from every day, Linda, Jody, and Jamie. They know the repertoire, they know where a familiar work belongs in the day and where a less familiar piece deserves the same attention. It's like an algorithm might give you more of what you already know, but we're going to give you music discovery, which is also important, right? Because you're going to get bored if you have the same thing day in, day out, and you really need someone who can say, you know what, if you like this piece, I think you'll like this, even though it's not necessarily related and maybe doesn't sound exactly the same. Mm-hmm. And that's very important. So it's a different kind of listening experience. So it's not just background music, the good old stuff that you put on and you walk around and do whatever. it's music that you say, oh, stand up, and that you're listening to, and you know that it's chosen with care and context and with intent. That is what listener support makes possible. $1,480 to go before 11 a.m., 517-353-5000, or online at wkar.org.
0: And before we go back to music, I'd like to acknowledge a couple of people who have made contributions most recently, Robert from Battle Creek and Michael from Lansing. And so I think that brings us down to 1,420 to go by the end of the hour. Very doable if we base it on the level of activity that we had last hour and quickly completed that $1,000 goal. 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While we listen to this performance by the Swiss Baroque soloists of the Brandenburg Concerto No. 3 by Bach.

0: The Swiss Baroque soloists played the Brandenburg Concerto No. 3 in G by J.S. Bach. A sunny piece by Bach, I think, and in just a few minutes we'll hear a sunny piece for oboe and orchestra by the Swedish composer Lillebror Söderlund, an unusual piece and unusually optimistic sounding in that it was written in the midst of the Second World War in 1944. Stay tuned for that. And also, just a little while ago, Robert from Battle Creek made a contribution, and he called 517-353-5000, and when he was done making his gift, he stayed on the line with these comments.
1: Hi, I'm Robert from Battle Creek. I drive seniors around in a bus, and I need some good music to play during the day, and I am grateful for the classical music that I get to enjoy during my bus trips, and many of my passengers enjoy it as well. So anyways, I just want to encourage you guys to keep up the good work, and I'm here to support the music and grateful for what you have to offer. Thank you, and have a good day.
0: Well, thank you very much, Robert, not only for your contribution, but also for your interesting story of how you use the station and as you drive seniors around in a bus during the day. 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I'm Jody Knoll, along with Linda Kernahan and Kevin Cooney in our fall fundraising campaign. 517-353-5000 number to call, or online at WKAR.org.
2: And we're down to $1,359. So we slowed a little bit from last hour, but we still have 37 minutes to raise that $1,359. 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And if you value WKA Classical, this is the moment to take part. I just said the goal, it was $1,359. 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
3: Yeah, that's right. So we, of course, play the familiar classics. We just heard J.S. Bach, and you'll certainly hear a lot of him around here, along with Mozart, Beethoven, and Vivaldi, especially with the beginning of autumn coming up this weekend. But, you know, we play music that you might not be as familiar with, too. Composers like Florence Price, R. Nathaniel Dett, two composers that I talked about, by the way, in our Sounds and Stripes
0: right.
3: Forever series of videos.
0: Which you can still see at YouTube.
3: Yeah, that's right. Jesse Montgomery is another composer that I got to talk about. And then there's Barbara Harbach, who I think you and Jamie both have a particular affinity for. It's almost like you have a musical crush.
0: We do have a crush on Barbara Harbach.
3: Her music is delightful.
0: She writes very accessible music, and but different and interesting.
3: And, you know, some people may not realize that classical music is still being written by people like yours truly. So I love that we get to bring that variety to people. 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
0: Absolutely.
2: And it's available for free.
3: That's right.
2: Best part.
3: But it's not free to produce. So
2: no.
3: A couple times a year, we come to you all and ask you to support us if you are able to. You can do that by going to WKAR.org or by calling 517-353-5000. And thank you so much.
0: Yes, indeed. Thank you. Before we go back, I'd like to thank a couple of folks who've made contributions lately, both of them kind of significant in their own way. Zora of Lansing increased her contribution to WKAR, and she is one of our student employees up in the front office.
2: Indeed.
0: So thank you very much,
2: Zora.
0: So
2: if you call in and you're talking to someone in the office, it might be Zora.
0: It might be Zora. That's right. Thank you. And also Susan from London, Ontario. You know, we've not been so kind to our Canadian neighbors recently.
3: We love our Canadian neighbors.
0: But we love them. Thank you for sticking with us, Susan.
3: Absolutely. And it's just a reminder that you can listen online anywhere in the world at WKAR.org.
0: Right. That's right. Yeah. So they have helped us to chip away at our $1,500 goal for this hour, down to $1,359 now. You can help us to meet that goal by calling 517-353-5000 or give online at WKAR.org. And by the way, Susan of London, Ontario, also left a voicemail, and I'll get to that during the next break. But first, let's listen to this music by Lillebror Söderlund, a composer, Swedish composer, who wrote this sunny and optimistic piece right in the midst of the Second World War in 1944. This is his concertino for oboe and string orchestra, oboist Alf Nilsson, and the Stockholm Sinfonietta, Esa-Pekka Salonen, directing.

0: delightfully sunny piece by Swedish composer Lille Bruer Söderlund, written in 1944, his Concertino for Oboe and String Orchestra. That's the piece that made him famous. And a performance there by oboist Alf Nilsson and the Stockholm Sinfonietta, Esa-Pekka Salonen directing. In just a few minutes, we'll hear the University Chorale of Michigan State University sing an arrangement of the spiritual Ezekiel Saw the Wheel. I'm Jody Knoll, and we are here for our fall fundraising campaign, just a few days long. We're trying to keep it short to avoid interrupting the music any more than necessary. But in order to do that, we need to hear from you at 517-353-5000 or online at wkar.org. We did hear from some folks recently, thanks to Arlene from Fargo, North Dakota, and also Jean from DeWitt, who says, I'm so happy to support. And just a little while ago, we heard from Susan from London, Ontario, with a contribution, and she also left this lovely voicemail.
1: My name is Susan. I live in London, Ontario, in Canada, and I really appreciate the classical music that you play every morning and afternoons. And I like the fact that music has no borders. And I also appreciate the kind comments that Jody Knoll and his colleagues have made about Canada and the fact that you played some Canadian-themed music on Canada Day. Hopes to strengthen relationships among countries. Thank you.
0: Well, thank you very much, Susan, for your support of this radio station across the border. 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I'm joined by Linda Kernahan and Kevin Cooney.
2: 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Some days it might be Bach. 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Might be any of those, or maybe some new ones that you haven't heard for before, because someone at WKAR chose to share it with you. 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
3: And, you know, one of the reasons to support WKAR Classical is not just that the classical music is here, but how it's shared. We've been talking about the connections with the community that Jody and Jamie and I have, also kind of the occasions and themes that we program around, like Canada Day that you were just mentioning, Jody. I recently found out that I've been doing some genealogy research and found out that my great-grandfather was born in London, Ontario.
0: Oh, yeah. No kidding.
3: So I'm a little bit Canadian myself.
0: Yeah. Maybe you're related to Susan.
3: Maybe. I'll have to look into that. Yeah. Yeah. On our way, on their way here from Ireland, they stopped in Canada for a bit, mm-hmm. my father's side of the family. Mm-hmm. But that's, well, just one kind of going back far, a deep cut into the connections to the community here. Who knew that I would end up here close to where my relatives came from, because they spent some time in Michigan, too. So, but that's a story for another day.
0: Where did they live in Michigan?
3: Well, my great-great-grandfather is buried in Leslie, evidently.
0: Oh,
3: so
0: yeah, not too far from here.
3: And I think my great-grandmother was born in Ann Arbor.
0: Uh-huh.
3: So yeah.
0: I didn't realize you had, no wonder you were drawn back to
3: exactly,
0: Michigan.
3: Exactly, and I didn't know it until I had already been here for a while. So yeah. And it's that makes it even more meaningful that I have the privilege of sharing music with listeners from the familiar. We're going to hear a little bit from Vivaldi's Four Seasons for the official start of autumn this weekend on the Fugue. And then we play the composers that are more recent and that you may not have heard as much from, but I like to say sometimes it's music you don't yet know you love.
0: Oh, that's good.
3: And we hope that all of that is valuable to you, our listeners, and that if you're able, you'll join us with a gift of support, and it's easy to do. Go online to WKAR.org or call 517-353-5000. You might talk to Zora.
0: That's right. Zora, one of our students who just increased her contribution and is a sustainer.
3: Lovely.
0: It's really kind of heartwarming, isn't it, to think of somebody who's a student and you know they have plenty of bills with having to go to college and living expenses and that kind of thing, but that she took the time to and effort to contribute to the station as well.
3: That's
0: Thank
3: right.
0: you very much.
3: Yeah.
0: Well, here is a wonderful performance of the spiritual Ezekiel Saw the Wheel, as arranged by Stacy V. Gibbs and performed by the MSU University Chorale under the direction of Sandra Snow, from a concert at Fairchild Theater in October of 2024.

And a great performance by the MSU University Chorale, led by Sandra Snow, of Ezekiel. Ezekiel Saw the Wheel, the traditional spiritual, arranged by Stacy V. Gibbs. And that performance was from an October 2024 performance at Fairchild Theater here on the MSU campus. It's 8 minutes before 11 o'clock now. Back to music in just a few seconds, but a quick reminder that this is our fall fundraising campaign on WKAR-FM. It's an abbreviated one, just 3 full days, and then a little bit on the weekend as well. And so we need to really concentrate our efforts during these few days of our fall fundraising campaign, and ask you to make that call to 517-353-5000 or give online at WKAR.org. We have a goal of $1,500 this hour. We're still at $1,258 to go. This goal is not going quite as fast as our goal from last hour did, but you can help speed us along with your contributions in any amount, $10 a month, $20 a month, perhaps $100 a month if you have the resources and you could help take care of that entire hourly goal. Here is music by a Spanish composer from the classical era, from time of Mozart and Beethoven, Mateo Albéniz, his Sonata in D, played by harpist Mauricio Robles.

0: Harpist Marisa Robles played the Sonata in D by Mateo Albéniz. In just a few minutes, we'll hear Jupiter, the Bringer of Jollity from the Planets by Gustav Holst as music continues during our fall fundraising campaign here on WKAR 90.5 Classical. I'm Jody Knoll, along with Kevin Cooney and Linda Kernahan. During this abbreviated campaign, we're asking you to give now during the drive and throughout September in order to make this abbreviated drive a success. And today, when you make your gift, you'll be entered for a chance to receive one of two Aura rings. Now, we really haven't talked about those rings much. Kevin, we were talking about them earlier, and Kevin said he doesn't have an Aura ring, but he does have an aura about him, a kind of in the same vein as Pigpen on Peanuts, I think, right?
1: Yep, you can see it as I am walking. It's wonderful. It comes around the corner before I do.
0: My daughter and son-in-law, who are both physicians, have an Aura ring. It's a titanium ring. It's a smart ring. Mm-hmm. It tracks your sleep, daily activity, biometric signals, and that kind of thing. Probably very handy if you're having a heart attack or something. It probably sends a message out somewhere.
1: My mom has one as well, and it helps her with track her sleep and, as you said, like her steps and blood pressure and all that good stuff. So she really likes it. And if you donate now, you'll be entered to win. And not only that, we are still working on our goal this hour. Things have slowed down considerably, so we do need to get that jump started. We still have $1,258 to go, and we're just going to try to keep on going with that before noon. So if you can, call 517-353-5000 or go online to WKAR.org. As we've been saying, the fundraiser is shorter this year, so these breaks and these hourly goals are even more important than normal because we're kind of testing something here, and we really would like to continue with it because we don't want to interrupt the programs and the music that you guys love any more than necessary. So go to WKAR.org or call 517-353-5000.
2: And we do have another thank you gift. We have a lovely t-shirt that I got a chance to model when we made a fun little video the other day. We have a student experiential learning program here at WKAR, and the students are so smart and creative and quick. They wrote this video that that they helped me make, and then they edited it in one afternoon. It was on social media the next morning. So
0: yeah, I thought it was very clever.
2: Yeah.
0: I've watched it a couple times and showed it to Judy, and we got a kick out of it.
2: Yeah, so folks can find that.
0: Is it still available?
1: Yeah, it's still up.
0: It's not one of those things that disappears.
1: No,
0: what are those stories?
1: Yeah. Oh, yeah, reels. Yeah.
0: Reels?
1: Yeah.
0: Okay. Stories. Yeah, it drives me crazy when my daughters put those up and then I have to scramble to watch them because I know they're going to disappear.
2: Yeah, social media is, it's endless. But yes, you can see that on the WKAR Facebook page and on our Instagram page. And you can see what that t-shirt looks like. Also WKAR.org, but it says people powered, community powered, which is what we are. 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That is the reason that we're here. 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
0: And if you want the t-shirt, that's $8 a month as a sustainer,
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0: 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Our forecast for today, mostly cloudy, a chance of rain at a high of 74. For tonight, mostly cloudy, a low of 53 degrees. And on Friday, partly sunny with a high of 75. It's cloudy and 61 in Flint. Jackson has some rain and 63, and it's cloudy and 61 here on the MSU campus. Here is Jupiter, the Bringer of Jollity, from the suite The Planets by Gustav Holst, Sir Simon Rattle directing the Berlin Philharmonic.

0: Simon Rattle directed the Berlin Philharmonic in Jupiter, the Bringer of Jollity, from the suite The Planets by Gustav Holst. Bringing us to 10 minutes past 11 o'clock, I'm Jody Newell, along with Linda Kernahan and Kevin Cooney, our Director of Annual Giving. Linda, I was just telling Judy as I left the house this morning that I was going to play this piece, but that I didn't realize until after I had programmed it for today that Monday is Gustav Holst's birthday. Uh-huh. And she said, and I said, so, you know, I can't play it Monday. She says, well, why not? It's a great piece. You could play it every day. Uh-huh. And I think that some listeners would agree with that as well. It is a very inspiring piece. What is all that racket jollity over there?
1: Well, we're figuring out where we are in our goal, and there's a lot of technical things going on over here. But we like to bring jollity to listeners every day, I think. And I think we do that. So it's great to be here, great to be able to be on air with you, Jody. We get to do that a couple of times a year when we come to folks and ask them to support us. If we bring jollity to your day, I think that is good enough reason.
0: Sure.
1: But Kevin, how are we doing on our goal?
2: We're doing pretty good. $658 to go. We just had a bunch of donations come in, so we really appreciate it. And one of the things that we've talked about that makes WKAR Classical worth supporting is the connection to the community. So it's not just Jody, Jamie, and Linda creating playlists. It's them actually being out and understanding the role that WKAR Classical plays across mid-Michigan. And that connection shows up in programs like Community Classical, which has started a new season, I think, last week or 2 weeks ago.
1: Yeah.
2: And where listeners are invited to come on into the studios and become the classical co-hosts and talk about favorite works. So it's a different kind of classical radio. It gives listeners a place in the conversation, which we think is pretty neat and certainly doesn't happen in algorithmic-driven playlists. So that's part of what public media can do. And it's not just the broadcast to a community. It creates a space where the community can take part. And Jody, Linda, and Jamie all live here as well and are part of the same community that you are. So our fall fundraiser, we talked a little bit about it. The goal overall for the fundraiser is $60,000, and we're trying to make it less this year, have less fundraising, more programming, less interruptions. And that's why it's important that we make these goals. So we have $658 to go and about 48-ish minutes to do it. You can call 517-353-5000 or go online to WKAR.org.
1: And the great thing about getting to co-host Community Classical is to hear what the listeners, what the music really means to them. You know, they choose the pieces that have accompanied them in important moments in their lives. There are almost always really important memories associated with the pieces. And we get to then kind of find out what the music means to you, the listener, which I think is just so wonderful. And it has informed what we continue to do here, even outside of Community Classical. By the way, speaking of getting out into the community, on Tuesday, weather permitting, Jody and I will be down at the Capital Farmers Market for a remote live broadcast, which we did for the first time a couple months ago. And there's a lot of technical background work involved in that. Ken Murley, our engineer, took care of that, which was great. But it went well, and so I'm looking forward to doing it again, fingers crossed, that the weather will cooperate with us.
2: It was a lot of fun, too, wasn't it?
1: It was. It was great fun. We had some listeners come by and say hello, and so that's a great way to...
2: Got some great pictures.
1: Yeah, to see who's on the other side of the microphone. And our education team will be there as well, Robin Pizzo directing that, and they'll give a free book to each child.
2: Nice.
1: So if all of that is worth supporting, you think, then we hope you'll join us. You can go to WKAR.org. It takes just a couple minutes to give your gift of support there. You could also call 517-353-5000.
0: And before we go back to music, I want to thank a few folks who've really helped us whittle away at our goal, down to 658 to go of 1,500 for this hour. Thanks to Vicky from Jackson, Suzanne and Diego from Brighton, and Susan from Bloomfield, Michigan. Thank you very much. Well, here is the first of three suites of ancient dances and airs by Ottorino Respighi. Respighi loved music of the Renaissance and Baroque eras and wrote these three suites as kind of tributes to those eras with his own 20th century take on them. Here is the suite number 1 of Ancient Dances and Airs by Respighi, the Boston Symphony Orchestra, led by Seiji Ozawa.

0: Suite number 1 of Ancient Dances and Airs by Ottorino Respighi. Seiji Ozawa directed the Boston Symphony Orchestra on WKAR 90.5 Classical. We'll thank some folks and let you know how we're doing on our goal in just a moment. But first, we're going to go back to someone who contributed almost a half an hour ago now, Vicky in Jackson, who also left this voicemail.
1: This is Vicky Larsh in Jackson, Michigan. Really appreciate your music. It's unusual to have something so nice. It makes my day nice. I appreciate it. Thank you very much.
0: Thank you, Vicky, not only for your gift, but also for your kind comments. Also, thanks to Jackie from Ann Arbor, Barbara from Pontiac, who says, WKAR Radio fills my heart and fuels my life. I like that. She continues, I love the mix of familiar music and I'm always delighted to discover something new. And also thanks to Stephen from Dexter. Some very nice contributions there. I'm Jody Knoll, along with Kevin Cooney and Linda Kernahan. And Kevin, I understand we have made the goal.
2: We did make the goal thanks to those wonderful contributions. So we are getting a jump start on our next goal, which was for 1 o'clock. So we got an extra almost 29 minutes here to try and get it. And that is $2,000. So and Barbara just popped up. That's a really nice, wonderful comment. Thank you, Barbara.
0: Mm-hmm.
2: And so it's $2,000 before 1 p.m. For the noon hour. I think Jamie's going to be joining us and maybe even have one break with Jamie, Jody, and Linda, which is
0: Linda
2: excellent
0: and the lads.
2: As well. That's true. Yes, back in action. But one of the things we've been talking about today is why you should support WKAR Classical, and it's about how music tells larger stories about the history, culture, and identity. So as we move away from America's 250th birthday, WKAR Classical did a bunch of different things. They had Linda had Rhythm and Refuge, which was a month-long celebration of musical immigrants and the way composers and performers and traditions have shaped American culture. There was also Sounds and Stripes Forever, which I believe was on Facebook and YouTube, some video series, which was really, really cool. So, you know, it's not just the music that your donation makes possible. It's also these bigger explorations of music and what it means to American culture. So if that sounds like something that you want to support, and we know it is because you're listening, make that phone call. Help us get to $2,000 before noon, 517-353-5000 or online at WKAR.org.
3: And you know, there is such a thing as American classical music. I think some people are surprised by that because it is, after all, an imported tradition with its origins in Europe. But plenty of musicians have come here, and that's what, you know, I was inspired to do my Rhythm and Refuge series as part of our America 250 celebration. Because the reason we have classical music here in America is because those people were able to come here from Europe. Some of them, especially during the World War II era, fleeing persecution and danger.
0: Right.
3: So the fact that they were able to come here and enrich our culture, I thought was a really important thing to
0: our gain.
3: Yeah, exactly. I thought that was a great thing to bring out. And now we have a wonderful American classical music tradition. And we bring all of that to listeners from, it goes all the way back to medieval times with Hildegard von Bingen and Gregorian chant and all the way up to today with composers like yours truly that you get to hear from every once in a while. But then
0: Resident composer.
3: Yeah. And then all the ones we love in between, J.S. Bach, Mozart, and all of that. And we have heard from a couple of listeners today who say that they appreciate that range of styles that we provide. That's really encouraging to hear. I love that. Well, if you're one of those people or whatever reason you have to support us, we appreciate. Go online to WKAR.org or call 517-353-5000. And thank you so much.
0: When we go to our next music, or just before we go to our next selections here, I wanted to check and see. Kevin, have you ever heard of Anna Lapwood?
2: I have not.
0: Okay. Well, she is an organist in the UK, the organist for Royal Albert Hall, and also a former choral director, the youngest choral director at a Cambridge or Oxford University college when she first took over. But she's become quite a social media phenomenon.
2: Oh, no, now that you say that. Yes, I remember this because last time we talked about it. When I was
0: yeah.
2: Here.
0: Yep. Mm-hmm.
3: She may be the most famous organist around right
0: now. Oh, absolutely. I would say so. And she's brought a whole new audience in for the pipe organ. Yeah. Well, we're going to hear two selections next. First, with organist Anna Lapwood playing her own arrangement of a choral piece by the Norwegian composer Ole Yalo called Northern Lights. And then she conducts the chapel choir of Pembroke College, Cambridge, where she had been conductor for a number of years, in an arrangement of Harold Arlen's Somewhere Over the Rainbow.

0: two recordings featuring Anna Lapwood. We began with Ola Yalo's Northern Lights, arranged for organ and performed by organist Anna Lapwood. And then we heard a recording with her in her role as conductor of the chapel choir of Pembroke College, Cambridge, and a beautiful arrangement of Harold Arlen's Somewhere Over the Rainbow. Bringing us to 15 minutes before 12 noon, I'm Jody Knoll, along with Linda Kernahan and Kevin Cooney. This is our fall fundraising campaign, and it is an abbreviated campaign, and that's why we have a certain sense of urgency that we're asking you to make your contribution during these few days that we're actually on the air for this fundraiser or through the rest of September. When you do make your contribution, you'll be entered for a chance to receive one of two Aura rings, smart rings, and that's another added incentive. The number to call is 517-353-5000 or give online at wkar.org.
1: And one of the things that we love to do is help people discover music that I like to say they don't yet know they love. And during the co-hosting of Community Classical, some of our co-hosts, our listeners who've come in, have introduced me to composers that I hadn't yet been aware of. So that's been really cool. A couple of names, Lee Actor, Erwin Schulhoff, and there are more that I need to go and look up, but that gives me more to discover. And even in our library, there have been composers from, you know, recent eras or more distant eras that I didn't know about. Mm-hmm. I'm still discovering because we have, how many CDs do we have?
2: Oh, Lord, there's a lot of CDs here.
0: We have, somewhere around 18,000 or so, I think.
2: So it's a two-way street, right? We talked about community and stuff like that. And so the community also helps us discover music as well. That's pretty cool.
1: Right. It's great. And
0: we don't know everything.
1: No, we don't.
0: It would be impossible.
1: And, you know, I describe my brain as a Rolodex where it's constantly spinning, and the cards that are in the back, I have to review them. So yeah. I have to go and look things up again. And sometimes when I meet listeners out in public, they'll say, "What was that piece that you played a couple of days ago?" And I have to say, to be honest, once the playlist is done and I go on to the next one, my brain kind of, you know, files it away and I have to go back into cold storage and find it.
0: Exactly. I'm the same way.
1: So that's the great thing, is that we have so much music to enjoy and to share. And, you know, it's for every occasion and every mood. It's a really wonderful thing that we get to do here. And we know that it makes a difference in a lot of people's lives. And some people are able to support us. Some people aren't right now, and that's okay, because this is freely available to everyone in mid-Michigan. But if you are able to support us, you know, you're kind of paying it forward so that the person who can't right now will still have it available to them. So we hope you'll join us. Go to WKAR.org or call 517-353-5000.
2: And we're looking for $2,000 before 1 p.m. We've moved on to our next goal because we were able to hit the hour's goal thanks to some very generous donors. 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Well, that's a lot shorter this year. And it's kind of an experiment. But it does mean that we have larger goals. It means that the breaks become more important. 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
0: All right. We will have one more break before the top of the hour. 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Here are four etudes for piano, Opus 25, numbers 1 through 4 by Frédéric Chopin, played by pianist Irena Portenko from a Blue Griffin recording.

0: From a Blue Griffin recording, Lansing's own classical label, pianist Irina Portenko played four etudes for piano by Frédéric Chopin, Opus 25. We heard the first four of Opus 25. You're listening to WKAR 90.5 Classical. Just a few minutes before we go to news from NPR and the WKAR newsroom, I want to remind you that this is our abbreviated fall fundraising campaign. We have a goal of making $2,000 by 1 o'clock this afternoon. And I'm happy to report that we are now down to $1,760 to go, thanks to Susan of Lansing. I'm Jody Knoll, along with Kevin Cooney and Linda Kernahan. Hello.
1: Well, hello, and almost good afternoon. We've been together this morning, and it's been really nice to be with you. Mm-hmm. We're going to be together again tomorrow morning.
0: Yeah, but we're going to flip roles.
1: That's right.
0: You're going to host, and I'm going to co-host.
1: That's right, and it's going to be
0: looking
1: great.
0: Looking forward to it.
1: Now, after the news, at about 12:06, you and Jamie and I will be together for one Linda and the Lads break, which will be a lot of fun.
0: So don't miss it.
1: That's right. And help us get towards our goal of $2,000 by 1 o'clock. 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
0: So, and you can see Linda modeling it on our Facebook page.
1: That's right, and on Instagram mm-hmm. as well.
2: Yeah, and we've been talking a lot about it. Our fundraiser is shorter this year, so it's really important that we make these goals because we don't want to interrupt the music any more than we have to. We also enjoy listening to the music too and don't really like hearing ourselves talk that much. So if you could call 517-353-5000 or go online to WKAR.org, help us hit that goal, 1,760 to go before the 1 o'clock hour.
1: And, you know, we love to do the mixture of music that we've been talking about, the variety, the familiar works by Bach, Mozart, and Beethoven, a little Brahms, a little Vivaldi. Autumn is coming up, so that's a clue about what you might hear on the fugue this weekend. But then
0: what
1: also,
0: time is that? 3
1: that
0: o'clock?
1: That's at noon Sunday.
0: Noon on Sunday,
1: and then again at 7 p.m. on Wednesday.
0: Okay.
1: And we also bring more recent composers, too, because classical music, paradoxically, is still being written. Living composers like Jesse Montgomery and yours truly.
0: Mm-hmm.
1: So if all of that is valuable to you, we hope that you will support it. You can go online to WKAR.org. It takes just a couple minutes to sign up, or call 517-353-5000.
0: And remember, too, that everybody who makes a contribution will be entered in a drawing for an Aura ring. We're giving away two of those smart rings. Mm-hmm. Keep tabs on your health with a smart ring.
1: Very nice.
0: Well, thank you, Kevin and Linda, and I'll see you, Linda, after the news.
1: Yeah, in about 6 minutes.
0: All right. From Michigan State University, this is 90.5 WKAR-FM and WKAR-FM HD1 East Lansing. Our forecast for today, mostly cloudy, a chance of rain at a high around 74. Tonight, mostly cloudy, a low of 53. And for Friday, partly sunny, a high of 75 degrees. It's cloudy and 62 degrees in Saginaw. Battle Creek reporting some rain and 65 degrees, and here in East Lansing, it's cloudy and 62 degrees. The time is 12:01.
3: Live from NPR News, I'm Lakshmi Singh. OpenAI is disclosing six more cases of artificial intelligence programs misbehaving, months after the so-called Hugging Face hacking incident amped up concerns about AI spiraling out of human control. This week, major AI tech rivals, including the maker of ChatGPT, banded together to declare the need for a coordinated slowdown in AI development NPR's John Ruwitch has more on OpenAI's latest warning.
4: OpenAI says it's put in place a new framework for disclosing what AI companies call misalignment episodes. That is, incidents when artificial intelligence goes off script and does things that humans didn't ask for. It highlighted new cases from the past 6 months. In one, an AI research model made up its own instructions to disregard constraints that humans had put on it for testing. In another, the company found cases of AI deciding to conceal mistakes or bad behavior. The company also found AI models fabricating information and AI agents working together when they weren't asked to. OpenAI says the reports are initial disclosures, not a comprehensive account of all known misalignment or ongoing investigations, but it says it's committed to sharing more over time. John Ruwitch, NPR News.
3: Protests are happening worldwide over rising fuel prices. In the United States, they're still climbing. Diesel's hit another record high. This as top global oil exporter Saudi Arabia faces a renewed war in Yemen against the Houthis with attacks on its energy infrastructure. NPR's Aya Batraoui is covering this from Dubai.
5: An official in Saudi Arabia who spoke anonymously in order to discuss security matters confirmed to NPR that there was a meeting over the weekend between the U.S. and the Houthis in Oman. And the official says that CENTCOM Chief Brad Cooper briefed Saudi Crown Prince on Monday about that meeting and said that the Houthis said they would not attack U.S. or Israeli vessels in the Red Sea, that those attacks are focused only on Saudi oil tankers and carriers. And that official told NPR that the U.S. is helping the Saudis with planning and sharing intel on Houthi forces and weapons depots.
3: U.S. farmers in rural northern border states are trying to adapt to new retaliatory tariffs on farm equipment from Canada. Here's NPR's Kirk Sigler.
6: Lee Dahlman farms in Montana's Golden Triangle, one of the country's top wheat-growing areas. He's been trying to save money on fertilizer by rotating in crops like lentils that naturally inject nitrates into his soil and using new smart tech that selectively drops fertilizer or pesticides from his sprayer.
7: So does tariffs affect me? No. Does it bother me? No. Some things may be made in Canada. Yeah, but as long as you're smart and wise about it. You know, we don't have to buy out of Canada.
6: Still, farmers like Dahlman here say Canada is an important trading partner.
3: That's NPR's Kirk Sigler reporting. You're listening to NPR News.
8: For WKAR News, I'm Mallory Begay. A new poll of likely voters finds declining confidence in Michigan elections. Pollster Richard Zuba says 3 in 4 Michiganders have confidence in the fairness and accuracy of Michigan elections. However, he says that's down noticeably from last year. Zuba says nearly all Michigan voters trust their own local elections.
9: The closer something is to you, the more you see it, the more you know it.
8: Zuba says Michigan Republicans tend not to trust election results from big counties. The poll was commissioned by the bipartisan Democracy Defense Foundation. Environmental group Protect the Porkies is suing the Michigan Strategic Fund Board for granting a Western UP mine project $50 million in August. Nicole Walton has the story.
10: Legislators denied money for the Copperwood mine 3 times. Protect the Porkies director Tom Grotewall claims the board found a workaround to approve the money without involving lawmakers by using funds previously approved for a different project. He says that subverts the democratic process, and his group is appealing the decision in Ingham County Circuit Court.
11: So we know what they did is wrong. Now we want to find out if it was illegal.
10: Proponents of the mine say the grant was allocated legally and the appeal has no merit. I'm Nicole Walton in Marquette.
8: Chance of showers in the capital region today with a high near 74 degrees. Tonight, cloudy, then gradually becoming partly cloudy with overnight lows around 54. And looking ahead to tomorrow, partly sunny with a high near 75. 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
0: You It's 6.5 minutes past 12 noon on this Thursday, the 17th of September, and you're listening to WKAR 90.5 Classical, Michigan State University Radio. Good afternoon, I'm Jody Knoll. I'm by myself at the moment, but that won't last long. After our first piece of music, I'll be joined by Jamie Paisley and Linda Kernahan for a reunion of Linda and the Lads, which doesn't happen very often on the air. But we'll begin this hour of our fall fundraising campaign with a piece by the American, contemporary American composer and pianist Judith Lang Zamont. Her reflective rag for chamber ensemble, the American Ragtime Ensemble, led by David Refkin.

0: The Reflective Rag for Chamber Ensemble by American composer Judith Lang Zamont. David Refkin directed the American Ragtime Ensemble. Music by another American composer in just a few minutes, George Gershwin. Will hear his second Rhapsody for piano and orchestra. It's 12 past 12 now on this Thursday, the 17th of September.
1: Speaking of reflective.
0: That's right. I'm Jody Knoll, and we have a reunion of Linda and the Lads. It only happens a couple of times a year where we talk all together, and Jamie Paisley is here, Linda Kernahan, and myself, Jody Knoll.
1: Welcome to an afternoon of classical music, and it's good to be back. Summer is over, new semester has started. I will say I felt bad for folks that didn't get the full Linda Kernahan experience this past summer during a rainout event.
2: My unfinished
0: symphony. Oh, yeah. Yeah. Lansing Symphony Outdoor Concert, you were doing the Prokofiev Peter and the Wolf.
2: That's
0: narrating
2: right.
0: It.
2: I got to narrate, and you know, I got really into it. Anyone who was there might have noticed that I did a little sewing in honor of the occasion. I had a skirt with the animals from Peter and the Wolf on them. So I sincerely hope I get another chance to narrate that, because it was a lot of fun. I did get to go through the whole piece during the rehearsal, so at least I know what it's like.
0: Uh-huh.
2: But yeah, that was a wonderful occasion, and just an example of how we get to get out into the community and meet listeners and even do a little performing ourselves once in a while.
0: And you and I are, weather permitting, going to be at the Capital Farmers Market on Tuesday from 9 a.m. to noon. The only thing that might hold us back is rain. Yeah,
1: well, I'm not planning on it. I don't think I'm strong enough to hold you both back, so I won't be going to do that.
2: I don't know about that.
0: I think you could hold us back.
2: I don't know if you wanted to.
1: No. But that is really been a special event that I'm glad that we've been doing, and kind of being out and about and seeing so many people and hearing stories. And of course, there's also highlighting the educational output of WDKR as well. As you, a lot of people are more and more noticing that our director of education, Robin Pizzo, she goes out in the community, out in the schools, and gives out books. That she's just kind of now at the point of, you know, being grocery stores like Mrs. Pizzo.
2: People
1: love seeing her about.
2: Do either of you remember how many books she said she's given out so far this year? It's in the tens of thousands, I think.
0: Yeah, I don't remember.
2: One per customer at the farmer's market.
1: Yes.
2: One book per child. But
1: one
2: come on
1: child.
2: Down.
1: I think they did hit the landmark of 100,000 books.
2: Did they?
1: Overall.
2: It's amazing.
1: I believe so.
0: Yeah.
1: And free to the community.
0: That sticks in my mind. Yeah.
1: But that is one of the things that your contribution does. It makes sure that there is that educational outreach from WKAR. And also one service that we haven't really talked about that much, and that is the radio reading service.
2: That's right.
1: And that, if you don't know what it is, if you have somebody in your family that has some visual impairment or can't get out and about that much, we will send them a free radio and a specially tuned radio that we have a host of volunteers, I think about 70 at this point, of people that read the newspaper, read books, circulars, all sorts of things to keep people engaged with what's happening in the moment, you know, with in the news and just connected with, being out and about. It's a free service.
0: It started back in 1973. It predated my arrival on the scene. And we had our friend Janet Ginter on the other day, who is a volunteer. She thinks that she started the first week that the program was running in 1973. So she's been reading for 53 years.
2: That's amazing.
0: How's that for dedication?
2: Yeah. And she was one of our community classical co-hosts in our first season as well.
0: Well, you know what? We should get back to reminding our listeners that this is our fall fundraising campaign. We are talking about all the things we do and some of the peripheral things, but we do need your financial support by either calling 517-353-5000 or giving online at WKAR.org.
2: For Linda and the Lads.
0: That's right. We have a goal of $2,000 by 1 o'clock, and we still have $1,760 to go.
1: So make that contribution at 517-353-5000. And I will say, I don't know if it's the cloudy weather, we've had a lot more people today making their contributions and leaving us voicemails, a whole lot more than yesterday, it feels like.
2: Very nice.
1: I don't know if it's the weather or whatever, but we're glad that it's happening, people telling us why they support it, the things that they love, because now's the time to do it. It's the time that we're ears to the ground, seeing if we're doing things right.
2: Yeah.
1: So make your contribution and spread the word about how much you love WKR, either through a voicemail, or if you want and you're not able to give right now, put it on your own social media. If you can't give, that's still a way that you can support the station.
0: Good idea.
1: I love the station. I can't give right now. Or don't even say that. Just tell people that you love. And if they're able to give, put a link to WKR.org. Right at the top, we have the Give Now button that people can use very easily.
2: Perfect.
0: All right. I think we should get back to music. I have a trivia question for you, Mr. Paisley.
1: Oh, I'm sorry. I got to go.
0: This is admittedly a tough one, although might just know it. So we're going to hear Gershwin's Rhapsody No. 2 for piano and orchestra next, sometimes called the New York Rhapsody or Rhapsody in Rivets sometimes.
1: It's quite riveting.
0: It is. Do you know what film it was originally written for in 1931?
1: 31?
0: Yeah.
1: Oh, gosh. The Broadway Melody of 1931. I don't know.
0: Yeah.
1: Because they had a lot of those, like the Hollywood Medley and things.
0: Yeah, yeah.
1: I don't know.
0: Delicious was the name of the film.
1: Was that because of Cole Porter already had Delightful? And
0: I have no idea.
2: And the next in the trilogy would have been DeLovely. But
0: very good.
1: Delicious.
0: Well, it was originally written for that film, and then it was accompanying some scenes of in New York City that had some workers building a skyscraper, and that's why it's been called Rhapsody in Rivets. He later doubled the length and changed the name to Rhapsody No. 2, and that's the form we will hear it in this performance by pianist Santiago Rodriguez and the Fairfax Symphony Orchestra, William Hudson directing.

0: Pianist Santiago Rodriguez and the Fairfax Symphony Orchestra, led by William Hudson, in the Rhapsody No. 2 for piano and orchestra from 1931 by George Gershwin on WKAR-FM. We'll have something completely different in just a few minutes. We'll hear Let the Bright Seraphim by George Frederick Handel in an arrangement for two trumpets and orchestra. 28 past 12 now on this Thursday. It's the 17th of September and the only Thursday of our fall fundraising campaign. We're experimenting with a shorter drive this fall to minimize the interruptions to the music that you enjoy. But that only works if you who are listening and who would support us do so during the drive and throughout the month of September. We are encouraging you to make that call to 517-353-5000 or give online at WKAR.org. And when you make your gift, you'll be entered for a chance to receive one of two Aura rings that we'll be giving away. 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And you can see that t-shirt both on our website and on our Facebook and Instagram, where Linda Kernahan modeled it a couple of days ago. I'm Jody Knoll, and joining me now is Jamie Paisley. Jamie, we have a goal of $2,000 by 1 o'clock this afternoon, and we are slowly chipping away at that. We now have 1,540 to go, thanks to Raymond of Williamston, who made a contribution.
1: Now, Raymond, thank you so very much for that. You can do the same when you call 517-353-5000 or give now at WKAR.org. Do your part in getting rid of as much of that $2,000 goal that you can during this time. And if you are only able to give at maybe a $10 per month level, well, we also urge you to become a sustaining member of WKAR. If you don't know what that is, it is something that has become increasingly popular. 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That is what we are here for on 90.5 Classical. 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
0: And Jamie, we just got another contribution from Lindsay of Diamonddale. Huh. So now we're down to $1,440 to go on our $2,000 goal by 1 o'clock. 29 minutes to do that.
1: Yeah, and if you are new to WKAR, perhaps you are just coming into the area, it's a new semester, and you are perhaps working at the University of Michigan or, you know, just getting settled in St. John's, and you are tuning into us for the first time, listen to us for a while. That's exactly what you should be doing. But it means if you have been listening for a few years to WKAR and have not given, then you have been listening for a few years and know that we are only here because of your support, and you're still listening after those few years. We're asking you to join in support of what is making your day just continue as part of a lot of enjoyment and respite when it needs it too. Call 517-353-5000.
0: All right, I think we should get back to music now.
1: I think we'll let them, if they're bright at least.
0: That's right. A little preview of the piece I'm going to play here. This is the aria Let the Bright Seraphim from George Frederick Handel's Oratorio Samson, an arrangement for trumpets and orchestra, played by trumpeters Lee Soper and Edward Carroll, and the Philharmonia Virtuosi led by Richard Capp.

Trumpeters Edward Carroll and Lee Soper and the Philharmonia Virtuosi of New York, led by Richard Capp, in an arrangement for trumpets and orchestra of the aria Let the Bright Seraphim from George Frederick Handel's oratorio Samson on WKAR-FM. Going to get right back to music in less than a minute here, but wanted to remind you of two things. One is that this is our fall fundraising campaign, and that our phone number is 517-353-5000, or you can give at WKAR.org, and that we have a goal of $2,000 by 1 o'clock this afternoon. I'm happy to say we are now down to just $925 to go, over half the way toward our $2,000 goal by 1 o'clock, thanks to Roger of Okemos, who made a contribution recently and said that he loves listening and that the music is so uplifting. Well, thank you so much. Here is music by Christoph Willibald von Gluck, The Dance of the Furies from the opera Orfeo and Eurydice. Christopher Hogwood leads the Academy of Ancient Music.

0: Christopher Hogwood directed the Academy of Ancient Music in The Dance of the Furies from the opera Orfeo and Eurydice by Christoph Willibald von Gluck. And later this afternoon, Jamie Paisley is going to play the calmer counterpart, the Dance of the Blessed Spirits from that work as well. And Jamie Paisley joins me in just a moment. But first, I wanted to play one of the voicemails that we received from one of the people who contributed this morning, Robert from Battle Creek.
1: Hi, I'm Robert from Battle Creek. I drive seniors around in a bus, and I need some good music to play during the day, and I am grateful for the classical music that I get to enjoy during my bus trips, and many of my passengers enjoy it as well. So anyways, I just want to encourage you guys to keep up the good work, and yeah, I'm here to support the music and grateful for what you have to offer. Thank you, and have a good day.
0: Jamie, just one of the ways that people use our service.
2: Very much so.
0: He's sharing it with his bus riders, his passengers.
2: Well, Robert, thank you for your service, not only for making sure that some of the folks in our community that need some assistance at the moment get it, and for shuttling them around, but thank you for also tuning into WKR and contributing during this as well. If you'd like to join in as to become a member of WKR, well, you don't have to drive a whole lot of people around in a bus, but it can be just yourself, but it's still somebody that really appreciates the music, and that is you as you're listening, especially the number of pieces that we have that have local connections.
0: Mm-hmm.
2: It is a special treat that we do connect with folks like the Lansing Symphony Orchestra, Jackson Symphony, the Absolute Music Chamber Series, to bring you selections of music made right here in Michigan, and even up through connections with the Great Lakes Concerts with Jody Knoll. We get to Baroque on Beaver Island, even.
0: Mm-hmm.
2: Kind of very isolated. I admit, when I went up north, I was like thinking, I should go over to Beaver Island eventually to see one of those festivals, those concerts.
0: But I would like to do that sometime.
2: Eventually, we'll get there. But you don't have to, especially because you get that performance as part of our connection with them, and you can help us keep that Michigander connection going with your call or click of support to 517-353-5000, or give now at WKAR.org and help us chip away at what is our goal this hour of $2,000 in calls or clicks of support. But we have 14 minutes left to get what remains.
0: Well, and most recently we've heard from Casey from Holt, and I think Casey might just work in our front office. That Casey. So thank you very much.
2: I mean, it'll be speedily added to our coffers here at the station.
0: That's right.
2: It goes back into things. So, Casey, thank you so very much.
0: We also heard from Zora, one of our student employees earlier today.
2: Little harder to hide what that last name is, though, for people that may even know any Zoras in their life.
0: That's true.
2: Not that I'm going to say it, but thank you, Zora, as well.
0: Yeah.
2: Now, if you would like to join in, call 517-353-5000. And we talked earlier about sustaining membership, and I know that we just said that it's a popular method. If you are listening to this fall fundraising campaign, which, by the way, very much shortened, it's only going to be a few days, but you're already a sustaining member of WKR, well, don't forget, if you now appreciate, you know, how much your contribution adds into it and you realize how much the radio sounds better because of it, you can also upgrade your sustaining membership by, you know, $3 a month, $5 a month, and it'll sound that much better as well, and you'll go that much more deeper into becoming part of what WKR is and how we are community-based with your contribution. So upgrade your sustaining membership as well at 517-353-5000.
0: Well, that latest contribution brings us down to needing just $889 to meet our goal of $2,000. We've got 12, 13 minutes to do that in. A couple of people pledging a dollar a day would do it, or a couple of people doing $10 or $20 a month would also put us over the amount we need to make that goal by 1 o'clock this afternoon. Consider doing that during this next piece of music. We'll be hopefully reading some names at the top of the hour. Hopefully it's yours. 517-353-5000 or online at WKAR.org. While we listen to this music by the contemporary Mexican composer Arturo Marquez during this National Hispanic Heritage Month, this is the Danza de Mediodía, Midday Dance, from 1996, played by Quinteto Latino.

0: A great piece by the contemporary Mexican composer Arturo Marquez, Danza de Mediodía, Midday Dance, written in 1996 and played there by Quinteto Latino. It's 2 minutes before 1 o'clock. I'm Jody Knoll, and with me for just a couple more minutes before he takes over completely, Jamie Paisley. This is our fall fundraising campaign, and it's an abbreviated one, just 3 full days of fundraising, and then a few programs on Saturday. Is there some on Sunday as
1: well? There will be some pitching as part of Sunday, too, but it's almost half as long as what it usually is for our fall fundraising campaign. Now, the trick is, if we're doing it half as long, we still need to raise 100% of the funds.
0: Good point.
1: So that is why we're coming to you right now and interrupting and getting into the music in just a moment with, well, I guess a sharing of the baton and a passing of the baton to sue the Philadelphia Orchestra in just a moment. But it means we can bring you more music if you're able to make that contribution now. Get it out of the way. Don't wait for a few days. It's not that usual, you know. Wait for another week and we'll get it eventually. No, do it now because we want to get back to the music as soon as possible. If we don't make the goal, well, we pay attention to that and we'll reevaluate later on. So we want to make this as short as possible if you're able to make that contribution right now.
0: And we did have that goal of $2,000 by 1 o'clock. We did respectably, I guess you would say, we're at $889 to go. So we went over the halfway mark on that goal. But you and Beth will set a new goal for the next hour, right?
1: I will indeed.
0: Okay.
1: But Jody, I want to say thank you for, again, hosting for this. And we'll tomorrow, I think it's not you and I.
0: No, it's you and Linda.
1: That we'll be doing it.
0: During the noon hour. But I will be co-hosting with Linda tomorrow morning from 9 to noon.
1: I want to thank you for all your efforts, especially because I know in just a few weeks, you are going to be doing much quicker duty than usual because there is the start of the Lansing Symphony Orchestra concert season on the first week of October. Mm-hmm. You'll be doing the preview conversation with the first music director candidate. And then a short 2 weeks later, it's the second concert.
0: That's right.
1: So
0: very
1: quick
0: turnaround. They're all kind of front-loaded this year.
1: Well, it kind of has to be in order to give whoever is chosen as the candidate time to create the new season for the year following. So thank you for that effort as well with being in front of the community.
0: We're getting full steam ahead in our new season and academic year.
1: True indeed. And you called me out, by the way, something. I want to tell you this.
0: What?
1: Called me out a couple of days ago where I was talking about going up north with the fella, fella. That I was, I was like, oh, we don't have a name or anything? Well, I have discussed this with him, that you and I discussed this on the air. And I can say Levi has said it's okay to say his name. Not only that, but he is not local. He is in the Pontiac area, but he will be at that first concert.
0: Oh, good.
1: So at the preview concert, Levi will be there. So saying.
0: That's great. Oh, well, we just got one more contribution from Dave and Tamara from Goose Creek, South Carolina.
1: Ooh.
0: And
1: You're not just goosing me with that.
0: No, I know. I know. I know who these folks are. They used to live here.
1: Oh,
0: but they moved to South Carolina, and they took us with them. Something you wouldn't be able to do when I first started in the business,
1: unless it was really, really bad weather and it was bouncing around the clouds perfectly,
0: or it was an AM station.
1: Well, thank you, Joe.
0: All right. Well, I should not cut into any more of your time. From Michigan State University, this is 90.5 WKAR-FM and WKAR-FM HD1 East Lansing. Mostly cloudy today, a chance of rain at a high of 74. Mostly cloudy tonight, a low of 53. And a little bit of sunshine breaking through on Friday, partly sunny with a high of 75. You know, here's an interesting thing. It's not often that Ann Arbor, Grand Rapids, and East Lansing can all be in agreement on something. Mm. But right now, it is cloudy and 64 degrees in all three places.
1: Small victories where you can get in.
0: Mm-hmm.
1: Jody, thank you again.
0: Yeah,
1: and
0: my pleasure. Always fun working with you.
1: Well, today's programming here on WKAR is made possible in part by a contribution wishing a happy birthday to East Lansing Judge Lisa Babcock and the U.S. Constitution, signed today in 1787. Lisa, however, not that quite that old. So thank you very much for that day sponsorship and happy birthday.
0: Glad for that clarification. But a happy birthday to Lisa.
1: If not, there might be an objection in order, but that is a separate sort of thing. Thank you again for that. Well, let's start off music right away. And don't forget, you can join in just like from out of South Carolina, David and Tamara. You can call 517-353-5000 or give now at WKAR.org. As we're writing for a return voice for this fundraising campaign, and that is Beth Young, who is in our communications department, will be with us. And we'll talk a bit about that video with Linda Kernahan, I think, as part of this 1 o'clock hour. But until then, it's a trip to Philadelphia. And the conductor Yannick Nezès, again, in this recording he did of a former Philadelphian, Leopold Stokowski, who did a whole lot of arrangements of Bach, specifically Stokey's arrangement of the Little Fugue in G minor here on 90.5 Classical.

0: The music of Johann Sebastian Bach, but in that very hefty arrangement done by Leopold Stokowski, which he did for the Philadelphia Orchestra, of the Little Fugue in G minor. Well, I guess with that hefty ending, little might be a bit of a misnomer there. Either way, in that recording made, which was very much on Sony Records, a love letter to Leopold Stokowski arrangements for the Philadelphia Orchestra, that was the conductor Yannick Nezès again, who still leads the Philadelphia Orchestra. I'm Jamie Paisley here on this day two of a shortened fall fundraising campaign on WKAR, and I am joined on the other side of the glass by, well, somebody from our staff that, similar to me, is one with connections to Philadelphia. Beth Young, welcome to the microphone.
1: I'm really happy to be here, Jamie. Thanks for having me.
0: How much time did you spend in Philadelphia, by the way?
1: I was there for 14 years.
0: So a little bit.
1: Just a little bit of time.
0: With some experience with the Philadelphia Orchestra, as
1: yes.
0: I understand, too.
1: Yes, yes. In fact, I was really fortunate to see them at the Mann Center, which is a beautiful outdoor venue. Mm-hmm. And it was just an amazing performance. I was very pregnant at the time, so I did get a little uncomfortable, but the music helped.
0: Do you remember who was conducting?
1: It was Yannick.
0: So
1: Yannick.
0: Yeah. So very, very good. I remember seeing him not that long ago at the Hill Auditorium, where he was on tour and did a performance of the Brahms German Requiem, which is one of my top five pieces. And I was like, I have to go to that.
1: Absolutely.
0: But it's great to have a lot of the recordings that we have. And I know also, especially during this, our fall campaign, where we're reminding you why you listen to WKAR and some of the things that we do, we have those bits of outreach in the community as well. Case in point, the Education Department, where coming up this Tuesday, it is a live broadcast we're going to be doing from the Capital State, the Michigan Capitol lawn. There's a farmer's market, WKAR, where we're going to have a booth there, and Robin Pizzo will be handing out a free book to every child that comes up to the WKAR booth. Case in point, I mean, it's something about music and which has a synchronicity, since I believe for that Philadelphia Orchestra event, it was for an educational outreach as well.
1: Yes, yes. At the time, I was working for a children's orchestral after-school program, and so the whole reason I was there was related to children and that connection to music.
0: Yeah, there's something about that, especially it's so primal almost, where you don't need to have full language accessibility to really feel music in your body. You can make it manifest. There are people where we've heard of listeners that have kids that when they listen to WKAR, they start dancing about because the music is just so infectious. That is what your contribution does when you join us now during this fall fundraising campaign. And there are a few ways that you can join us.
1: Absolutely. You can give us a call at 517-353-5000. You can also make a donation online at WKAR.org.
0: And you don't even have to be in the area. As you may have heard just a moment ago, we had a contribution from out of South Carolina. Well, actually, the person that made that contribution stayed on the line when they made their call and left us a voicemail. I'll tell you in just a moment how you can do the exact same thing that David did.
2: Hello from David and Tamara Rocky in Goose Creek, South Carolina. Thank you so much for WKAR. We listen to you every day. We're so happy to be able to hear you on our smart devices. And we encourage all people to support WKAR. Thank you very much.
0: And if we're getting calls from South Carolina, I think somebody from DeWitt can do the exact same thing. 517-353-5000, the phone number to call. And if you want to, you can stay on the line just like David did and leave your own message of support. Tell us what your favorites is. We'd love to know and give that a shout out as well. And don't forget, if we do edit those. So if you're nervous about maybe a stopover, I'll edit you to sound great. Don't worry. 517-353-5000 or give now at WKAR.org. Well, I got one more question that kind of ties into our next piece, Beth, and that's okay. Now, you spent 14 years in Philadelphia, but where was home?
1: home was right here in Michigan. I grew up right in the mid-Michigan area. And after 14 years and starting my family there, we came back because I just couldn't be away from the Great Lakes State for that long.
0: Yeah. And nowadays here at WKR, for those that don't know what you do, it's what is it that people may see your work at?
1: Absolutely. So you might see some of my work and some of my team's work on social media, which is such a joy to be able to work with the whole team and sharing our story there and elevating our community stories there as well.
0: Yeah. So for that reason, I have our next piece of music, which is another local performance recorded at, it was actually recorded at Carnegie Hall in 2005, but it is the Grand Rapids Symphony Orchestra, as they are led by David Lockington, as they're going to perform this work by Antonin Dvorak, his overture called, apropos to the return of Beth Young, My Home. Make your contribution for this home of classical music in mid-Michigan, 517-353-5000, or give now at WKAR.org. And thanks.

0: As appreciated at the Carnegie Hall in 2005, David Lockington with the Grand Rapids Symphony Orchestra as they perform music of Antonin Dvorak, the My Home Overture here on WKAR, which is the home for classical music of Mid-Michigan and also local performances. And I know coming up at Carnegie Hall in February, the MSU Wind Symphony is going to be there. I'm trying to work it out for me to be there as well. I had already booked tickets for the New York Philharmonic the weekend before that one, so now I'm trying to see if I can debate staying another week in New York and then also seeing the Wind Symphony. Seeing if I can work that out with the bosses here at WKR. It's going to be tricky, but I'm going to try, especially because how rare is it to have an MSU ensemble performing at Carnegie Hall and how cool that's going to be. I'm Jamie Paisley here on WKR as I am joined by my colleague here at the station and is also the member of the communications manager and development and administration consultant. I think it's also on there officially. That is Beth Young, who joins us at the start of what is, trying to get a goal accomplished for this hour. Welcome, Beth Young.
1: Yes, thank you. We are aiming for $1,200 this hour, and we really just have about 36 minutes left. So we're hoping that someone will reach out and get us rolling this hour at 517-353-5000, or you can make a donation online really easily at WKAR.org.
0: And if you're not sure what a good level to start is, well, that's why we have things like the brand new WKAR shirt. Mm-hmm. It's been a few years, I think, since we've actually offered a shirt. $8 per month to WKAR, and you will receive our brand new shirt all about how community matters. 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You visit our website, which is to say WKAR.org. There's a big red Give Now button at the top, but you can also call our phone number,
1: Which is 517-353-5000.
0: There are a couple ways also, I think, that you can see that shirt yourself, and that is through a couple of social media posts that have gone out about it. Beth, tell us about those.
1: Absolutely. If you've been on our Facebook page or our Instagram page recently, you may have seen a few posts highlighting our new t-shirt. We had a really fun one yesterday that we put up featuring Linda getting ready for the pledge drive, which if you were ever wondering what it takes to get ready for a pledge drive, you get a little behind the scenes there. So it was really fun. And Linda was really generous in letting us join her in that routine.
0: And I think one of the things that I enjoy about, especially some of that social media, is that we are very much a student experiential place here at WKAR. And there are students from MSU that assist us in those. And I believe that they wrote these as well and shot them and kind of prepped it for it, including the one today, which features two student employees here for the station as well, showing off the shirt.
1: Yep, absolutely. They have such a big role in the work that we do. Being here at Michigan State University, it's important to us. It's important to the university. It's important to our community to include the students in our work. And they're really talented. They write our scripts. They're recording video for us. And sometimes they get to be the star. So we got to feature some students in our photos and in our video that you may have seen between yesterday and today as well.
0: So show that support for student learning, for education, and for classical music with your contribution, and get the t-shirt yourself at $8 per month when you call 517-353-5000 or give now at WKAR.org, especially because we're looking to reach our goal this hour of $1,200 in calls or clicks or support, and we've got a little over half an hour to do so. So it's very important to make that contribution now, get that shirt on its way as soon as it can, but also help us with that goal. 517-353-5000, give now at WKAR.org as we continue with another local performance. This is Matthew Aubin and the Jackson Symphony Orchestra, as recorded in 2019 at the Potter Center in Jackson. Here is the very upbeat Times Square 1944 from Leonard Bernstein's On the Town.

0: I think they liked it. Something about a whoop that does it. There's something about being in the concert hall live that really is a special experience. And well, that's why we also have those live broadcasts and live performances as part of our regular output at WKR. That performance made February 9th of 2019 at the Potter Center in Jackson. Matthew Albin leading the JSO in Leonard Bernstein's Times Square 1944 from On the Town. And it is really good to see Matthew Albin and what he's done with that ensemble since he's been there. Coming up on 10 years, I think, at this point. Pretty close to it, if not. But what he's done, and especially his things, projects like the Equal Billing Project, which is about highlighting composers that have been othered for various experiences, and highlighting greatly, I think, in two different albums, the works of Fernand Bray de Kroeck, and getting her music out to many different people, and glad to be part of it. And I'm certainly thankful to those contributors of WKR that allow us to make those partnerships and bring those concerts to our regular airwaves. Thank you for being a member. And if you're not yet, and also appreciate that local performance connection of not, you know, being in a concert hall when you can, but also still getting the experience on a daily basis, well, then you can still join in, especially with our goal this hour of $1,200 by making a contribution at 517-353-5000, or you can also give now at WKAR.org. Beth Young joins us yet again. Thanks for joining us. And well, our Fall for Radio fundraiser is underway here on WKAR.
1: Yeah, I'm so happy to be here. Thank you, Jamie. We are excited because we've had our first donation for the hour. So we are moving ahead, and we have just $950 left with about 25 minutes left. So it was a great start to get us rolling, and we're hoping to see some more. I was actually thinking, Jamie, that if we have anyone listening who is following us on social media, they might be scrolling right now and seeing some of our posts about this, and I'm hoping that we might get a donation from one of our social media followers with a comment noting that.
0: Would absolutely love to. So if you've seen it and you want to make a comment about it, perfect time. Let us know that you're paying attention to that connection that we have in bringing more things out to the forefront. So call 517-353-5000. I want to say thank you to that contributor that Beth just mentioned, Diane from Manchester, Michigan. And Diane actually left a message with this contribution saying, WKR, my everyday companion, requires my support for factual news, classical music, and calming hosts I enjoy. Secondly, I have a granddaughter at MSU now and appreciate the Lansing and East Lansing news coverage that I seldom hear in Washtenaw County. Finally, I'm surprised at how many of my neighbors down here support WKR as well as Chelsea and Grass Lake. So, Diane, thank you so very much for joining. And since you have the granddaughter connection, I'll also say, go green. I'm just saying, just saying. So thank you very much for that contribution. Join in as well with your own by calling 517-353-5000 or give now at WKAR.org. Well, we also have something to interest you, and that is if you've heard about those T-shirts at $8 per month. By the way, if you do make that contribution and get one of those shirts, there is a special giveaway that we've got going on for today. And these, if you make your contribution when you get a gift, you get a chance to receive one of two Aura rings, kind of one of those health tracking ones, and that is a giveaway that we've got for today. So make that contribution and do something for your health at the same time with the Aura ring. So call 517-353-5000 or give now WKR.org. Let's continue on with music from Engelbert Humperdinck, not the singer of the mid-20th century, but rather this, the overture from the Romantic era composer of the same name. Here is the overture to Hansel and Gretel with the London Symphony Orchestra and the conductor who tried very much throughout pretty much most of his life to get John Williams to quit Hollywood. And he failed at that job. That is André Previn leaving the London Symphony Orchestra.

0: Usually a New Year's Day treat for a lot of classical music enthusiasts, Hansel and Gretel by Engelbert Humperdinck, the overture there with André Previn and the London Symphony Orchestra.
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0: And we're aiming to be at that Capitol Fund Farmers Market on Tuesday of next week, weather permitting at least, for a live broadcast with Jody Knoll and Linda Kernahan. Although if it is rained out, it still is a rain or shine event, and there will be a WKR booth where Robin Pizzo from WKR will be handing out books, one per child, for free at the, Farmers Market on Tuesday. That'll start at 9 a.m. Over at the Capitol, and I hope a lot of people grab some WKR swag while you're there. I'm Jamie Paisley on 90.5 Classical. During this, our fall fundraising campaign, where we're looking to make some movement on our $1,200 goal for this hour. We've got $950 left to go, so make that contribution now at 517-353-5000 or give now at WKR.org and maybe get some guaranteed WKR swag with a contribution of $8 per month. And for that, we'll send you the WKR shirt, brand new shirt there as well. Again, that phone number, 517-353-5000. As we have yet another bit of a local connection, as we're talking about reasons to keep WKR as part of maybe a sustaining membership, since we have our connections with lots of local ensembles, that includes the MSU College of Music. Here is a performance from Valentine's Day of 2022 and recorded on what was, if I recall correctly, a very cold day at the MSU Alumni Chapel. There's not much heating in that stone building, I will tell you. But the acoustics, especially for vocals, is really great. Here is Colleen Chester leading the choir assembled for her graduate recital in a piece called Tutarana by the Indian-American composer Rena Esmail here on 90.5 Classical.

combining a bit of Western music and some Indian ragas music. That is Rina Esmail and her piece called Tutarana, and performed it right here on the MSU campus at the Alumni Chapel back in 2022. Colleen Chester leading a group of choir friends in her graduate recital. And thanks to our partnership with the MSU College of Music to bring you not only the large ensembles, but even some recitals as well, that we find those gems in.

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1: Happy to be here, as always.
0: Now, one of the reasons we're here today is because classical music often becomes a part of a listener's daily rhythm. Maybe on your way to work, helps you focus in the middle of a busy day. It's what you turn into when you're in the car, at home, or during that quiet moment when you're in your driveway just about to head out and you're like, I need to hear the end of this. That is what the value of WKR 90.5 Classical brings you. Music with depth, beauty, structure, meaning, but also some new discoveries, like the one you may just have had with Tutorana, perhaps. Rina Esmail is a growing force in classical music. For 5 years, she was composer in residence for the Los Angeles Master Chorale and just finished her tenure. So she is somebody that is more and more popular in the classical music sphere, and we're paying attention to what she writes. Mm-hmm. But we're also paying attention to what you contribute, because during these shortened drives, if we don't make our overall goals, well, that means we'll probably have to go to longer drives later on. And, we want to, you know, bring more music when you can, so make that contribution.
1: That's right. The reason to support WKAR Classical is not just that the music is here. It's how the music is shared. You're not hearing an endless algorithmic playlist. You're hearing music selected by people who know the repertoire, care about the context, and understand that listeners come to WKAR Classical for more than background sound. A familiar work like Vivaldi's Four Seasons can still feel new when it arrives at the right moment in your day. Bach's cello suites can bring focus and calm. Dvorak's New World Symphony can connect a listener to history, place, and emotion. Florence Price can open a door to music that deserves more attention.
0: Mm-hmm.
1: That kind of listening experience is made possible by people, not algorithms. People like Jamie Paisley.
0: I've heard of that guy.
1: And it's sustained by listeners like you.
0: So make your contribution. We have a goal this hour of $1,200. We're now down to $830 thanks to a contribution from Kigo Harbor and Dave making a contribution a bit outside of what is... I know we have a signal out there because I'm frequently in Pontiac, so I know Kigo Harbor fairly well. So thank you, Dave, for that.
1: Thank you,
0: and
1: Dave.
0: Join in as well with your contribution. 517-353-5000 or give now at WKAR.org. Looks like we're just getting another, and we're going to thank that person in a moment, but we want to thank you as well. Mm-hmm. 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As we turn next to this bit of Vivaldi and featuring a couple of trumpets, one by Jeffrey Kay, but the other by an alum of Interlaken here in Michigan, and her name is B.B. Black. Here she is, one of the two trumpets in this concerto by Vivaldi on 90.5 Classical.

0: From Antonio Vivaldi, that double trumpet concerto, catalog listing 537, Claudio Schimone and the Philharmonia Orchestra. And on trumpets, Jeffrey Kay, but also Interlaken alum B.B. Black. She was one of the performers there here on 90.5 Classical. I'm Jamie Paisley, and a few minutes past this 2 o'clock hour, so more than anything else before the FCC wraps me on the knuckles with a ruler, because I think they have the nun clause as part of their bylines. From Michigan State University, this is 90.5 WKAR-FM and WKAR-FM HD1 East Lansing. And I am joined by somebody chuckling along in the background there. That is Beth Young. Now, Beth, last hour, time gets away from me, what can I say? Last hour, we had a goal of $1,200 in calls or clicks to support. We had a rush of people at the end joining in. Yes. We ended up $364 short of that goal, but that's still really a nice effort for that last minute rush. And a few people actually joined in with those contributions.
1: Yes, thank you so much to Susan from Lansing. We really appreciate your support. And thank you also, Arlen from Grand Ledge. She left a really sweet comment saying, "I am a daycare teacher. I appreciate WKAR and public radio. We listen to the local classical station, so I don't have to listen to the same naptime CD on repeat." And I can relate. But it's doing such great things for the kids, too.
0: Very much. And we talked about earlier how there's something about music that transcends language. And I think that also means whatever age you are as well, that it just it's there and you hear it and it kind of makes you move or it makes you calm. It does so many things inherent in music. And we want to make sure it's available for everyone in mid-Michigan. So, Arlen, thank you again for that. And our best to the students. Hopefully you get all that exhaustion out of them, too, for when the end of the day comes. We also want to thank, from out of Lansing, Shirley, making a contribution. And then also from Williamston, I guess you can say an alum of someone who has been a co-host on WKAR. And that is during Season 1 of Community Classical. Mm. Kelly made a contribution from Williamston. Kelly, thank you so very much. And if you don't know about Community Classical, she was one of the folks that we brought in during Season 1 to come be a co-host. She had a playlist that she crafted, and she and I talked through those pieces. And, well, what do you know? It's Season 2 is just underway. Mm-hmm. We are having the third episode of the season airing tomorrow at 3 o'clock on WKR. And if you would like to become a member of the co-host cohorts, I suppose, you can do that at WKR.org. Just look for Community Classical. But if you're there, why not just also click the Give Now button right at the top in support of a station that brings community members to the microphone with their own specific choices of classical music? Think of it as listener favorites that's gone to the gym a whole lot. Because, you know, you play listener favorites, you get one or two. No. We give an entire hour to somebody here on Community Classical. And that's what we want to show support for. Kelly, thank you for being a co-host. And thank you for sharing your love of music, too. Go on, join us now during this, our fall fundraising campaign.
1: That's right. We would love to hear from you today. We are, we're here. We're ready to receive your donations. And we have a great T-shirt available for you if you're giving at $8 a month or a one-time gift of $96. It's a really, really neat shirt that helps show that you care about community-powered public media. It's got a nice logo on the front that says community-powered, and on the back it features some of the things that you love about WKAR, like trusted journalism and hand-curated music from hosts like Jamie.
0: Yeah, it's true. Speaking of, we're going to get underway, which as we have crossed that 2 o'clock hour, we're going to reset things for our goal, and we had already a goal of $1,000, but we've already made some motion on that thanks to some of my contributors that have just joined in. We're now down to let me see. I need to adjust one more number for somebody that just came in. Let's do that now. From the original 1,000, we're down to 805. Already 20% there, thanks to Kathleen from Okemos, as well as from East Lansing, Chris and Marcy just made a contribution as well. And I'm hoping, which you can do, by the way, Chris and Marcy made their contribution via phone. If you stay on the line after you're done, you can leave us a voicemail, and we may play that this afternoon as well. So tell us your favorites. Tell us about a driveway moment that you've had with WKR. Tell us how much you hate my puns, because they are really terrible, and I understand it. You can call and let us know. They do. Some people, certainly. The phone number to call, make your contribution, and then leave your own voicemail is 517-353-5000. As again, we're looking for $805 in this only Thursday of our fall fundraising campaign. Well, let's turn next to music by Georges Bizet that he thought was an absolute failure and how wrong he was. He passed away kind of after it had premiered and nobody really went to it. And then after he passed, the news got word of it and people said, well, let's go see this new thing of his called Carmen. And it has had a life of its own ever since. This is James DePriest leading the Monte Carlo Philharmonic in a suite from Bizet's Carmen. Well, you join us during this fall campaign at 517-353-5000. And feel free to actually leave your own terrible pun as well. We'd love it.

0: A piece I got to hear live not that long ago at Francis Park in Lansing when the LSO had their concert in the park. Andy Shore showed up and introduced folks as well. Not long after, though, when they got into this performance of Peter and the Wolves, starring in the narrator role, one Linda Kernahan, who had a specially made outfit that she self-sewed for it. Sadly, the rain came in and we had to cancel the concert midway through Peter and the Wolf. But we still got the full bit of that Carmen suite in that concert. And it was nice to see a lot of folks in the community at that concert in the park. Free concert for everybody. And this is the radio station, which is free for you to listen to as well. Now, while it is free to listen to and enjoy our local connections that we have in our music, which has been several over the past couple of hours, including the JSO, Grand Rapids Symphony, even a recital at the MSU Alumni Chapel, well, it's free to listen to those, but it's not free to produce. And that's why we're coming to you a couple times out of the year with these fundraising campaigns. And this time, for this fall fundraiser, it is just about half as long as it usually would be. We would usually do it about three more days afterwards, but we're only coming to you yesterday, today, tomorrow, and then the weekend. That's it. Now, while we're trying to shorten those, it means that you then need to make your contribution. If you've been listening to years and never given, now's the time, because that'll keep the future ones possibly as short as possible too. So make that contribution in whatever amount fits your budget by reaching out to us here at WKAR. I'm Jamie Paisley, joined again by Beth Young from the Communications Department here at WKAR. Welcome, Beth.
1: Thank you. I'm so happy to be here.
0: So if one were to make that contribution, how would they do so?
1: It's really easy. 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
0: Yeah, it only takes about 2 minutes of your time, and it will help us with this 2 o'clock hour goal of $1,000 in calls or clicks of support. 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And as I'm going through my list of who's next, it's you. I see you as next on our list. So make that contribution when you reach out via our phone.
1: That's right. 517-353-5000 or make a donation online. 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
0: Now, the reason to support WKAR Classical, not just the music, but, well, the music is chosen by humans. There is that word that keeps cropping up, like data centers and AI. We ain't having it. We have a station that is programmed by human beings, that is hosted by human beings, and we want to make sure that it stays with that human touch in the loop. You may not find that on other stations. In fact, if you look at what other stations are doing, they're cutting back on how much of human touch there is, that there is more, a single person that'll cover probably a few states of their broadcast region, or they'll have just a computer picking the pieces for whatever station that they have, and they're owned by probably one station that owns seven different states of radio stations. That's not how we run in public media. We keep it human, we keep it selected, because we know better what connects with the community, and we have those connections that we're not worried about what, you know, the Billboard 100 is. 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That's what your contribution does. Keeps public media and public broadcasting human. So call 517-353-5000 or give now at WKAR.org.
1: That's right. And that's why we're asking you to give today for that human connection. And as a reminder, this is a shorter drive. At times we've had them last a full week, but a shorter drive means fewer interruptions to the music, that hand-selected music that we're talking about, but only if listeners respond during these breaks. If WKAR Classical is part of your workday, your drive, or your time at home, this is the moment to support it. And we're still working toward that $1,000 goal, now down to $805. We're hoping that you might be a contributor to
0: that. We'll thank you on the air with that as well. Well, let's continue on with, somebody that you may have recently seen us talking about, especially online, speaking of social media. And we had a recent series of 15 composers that we focused on called Sounds and Stripes Forever. And it was in conjunction with America 250, which we're still in the middle of. And we had Facebook versions that were 90 seconds long to cover them. We're also doing YouTube versions on WKR as well that are much longer, about 3 to 4 minutes for those ones. But for the Facebook 90 seconds shorties, we highlighted this next composer, the African-American composer Jesse Montgomery. Here is her work called Peace, as featuring on clarinet Anthony McGill, a principal clarinet with the New York Philharmonic, by the way, as joined on piano by Gloria Chen. This item, which nowadays in a rather tumultuous world, I think we could all use a bit more of. Peace by Jesse Montgomery, as you join us in this fall fundraiser at 517-353-5000. Thanks.

0: a piece by the contemporary American composer Jesse Montgomery. And she says about the piece, written just a month after the great sadness of the first quarantine orders due to COVID-19, facing the shock felt by the whole globe as well as personal crisis, I find myself struggling to define what actually brings me joy. And I'm at the stage of making peace with sadness, and it comes and goes like any other emotion. I'm learning to observe sadness for the first time, not as a negative emotion, but as a necessary dynamic to the human experience. Jesse Montgomery, in May of 2020, writing about that piece we just heard called Peace, and she makes peace there. The clarinetist Anthony McGill, who recently, early last season, performed with the Kalamazoo Symphony in a world premiere clarinet concerto, but also featuring on that recording the pianist Gloria Chen. You're on 90.5 Classical. Maybe a new piece for you, and a good example of, yes, music can exalt you and make you feel great, but as Jesse Montgomery said, it also helps you deal with kind of things, too. It has that duality to it, that it's more than just a single experience for one person. It's something that can help you cope with what's going on. I'm Jamie Paisley, and we'll have a different piece that was for the amazement of Felix Mendelssohn when he went sailing in Scotland. That's coming up in just a couple of minutes, which is time enough to join in for this, our fall fundraising campaign. So make your gift, and also when you make your gift, be entered in a chance to receive one of our two Aura rings. And also when you make that gift of $8 per month or more as a sustaining donor, a $96 one-time gift as well, or more. Well, you can also receive the new WKR t-shirt as our thanks. So if classical is part of your day, whether it's old chestnuts or new favorites, please give now at WKR.org or call 517-353-5000.
1: 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And I think we might have just received another gift.
0: We did indeed. So we're now down to, of that original goal this hour, $1,000. Now down to $599. From out of Hazlitt, Willard, thanks very much for joining in during this campaign. And a great example of, by the way, just listener motion and what it does. It's your contribution is mentioned when it happens to say thank you to you. So Willard, thank you again. And by the way, as we talked about bringing people into the studio with Community Classical, it's not just here in the studios that we're aiming to be part of the community. It's outside the studio as well. In fact, this summer, both Jody Knoll and Linda Kernan have a broadcast live from the Capital Farmers Market. We've had two so far, and the third and final one is coming up this Tuesday. So go to the Farmers Market, get your usual goodies that you would find. I perhaps might be looking for a baked good or so. I have a sweet tooth, what can I say? But then also stop by the WKR booth, watch broadcasting happening live in action. I know that there will also be some WKR swag that you can pick up for free as well. We've coordinated that. It's listeners that stop by, and they also come to talk about the music that they love and what public media means to them during these past couple of ones. And we want to invite you to do the same this Tuesday. And it's, again, a free and open to the public farmers market on the Capitol lawn Tuesday starting at 9 a.m. Now, those conversations matter. They're a reminder of what WKR Classical is, part of the daily life of Mid-Michigan. And for some listeners, you know, it is Bach and Mozart, but for others, it could be those new pieces by Florence Price or even Jesse Montgomery. Something never heard before, but stays with you. And I think peace is one of those ones that we just heard. The common thread is that WKR Classical gives people access to music that's chosen with care, a lot of context, and that human touch. And this is what your support makes possible.
1: And this shorter drive depends on that support coming in right now. Fewer interruptions are good for everyone listening, but fewer interruptions only work if listeners give during the breaks we do have. If WKAR Classical is part of your morning, your workday, or your time at home, this is the moment to support it. We're still working toward that $1,000 goal this hour. That's now $599, I think you said. And so every gift helps. Sustaining gifts are especially helpful because they provide reliable support month after month. But one-time gifts matter too.
0: That's true. And while you're making your contribution, which, by the way, just takes about 2 minutes of your time, you call the phone number or you go to the website, WDKR.org. You let us know your name, where you're from, how you'd like to make that contribution, whether it's on a checking account, a credit card, or if you are an employee of Michigan State University, you can have it directly taken out of your account. That's how I do my own membership to WDKR. Just take it right out of my paycheck. If you're a member of MSU, you can do it that way. That's pretty much it. Oh, and then you also let us know if you want to become a sustaining member. Now, sustaining membership is just set it and forget it. Take that certain amount out of your credit card or checking out whatever on a monthly basis and let us know when you don't want to do that anymore. Or if you want to adjust it, take it a little bit less or even perhaps contribute another $3 to $5 per month. That's all a sustaining membership is, and it does take about 2 minutes, which is plenty enough to make that contribution and possibly for some that if you've never given before, cover years of listening that you've never done before. And the thing is, if you do it, the radio will sound that much better when you do it because you're part of it. So call 517-353-5000 with that 2 minutes of this Thursday afternoon, or you can also give now at WKAR.org. Let's continue on with the marveling of music, and this comes courtesy of Felix Mendelssohn, who, yes, is Germanic, but then took a tour of England and the British Isles and everything and really fell in love with the countryside. And I think that kind of love came through in a bit of his music, which is why Queen Victoria really loved his music as well and considered some of his music to be her favorite. This, though, encountering a very odd place in the Hebrides Islands of Scotland. There's this cave where the rocks have this hexagonal shape and they keep jutting up out of the ground with this. It looks like an alien landscape. In fact, it was a bit of the basis for when the 1970s Superman movie came out and Krypton. Oh, that wow. Kind of crystalline structure is based on what this cave in Scotland looks like. It's the Hebrides Overture, which so inspired Mendelssohn to write this overture and has really stuck around in the standard repertoire as a result. Here's the Hanover Band led by Roy Goodman as we trip to the Hebrides, and you don't even have to go anywhere. That's the power of radio. So join in during this campaign with your contribution. And we promise you won't even have to have your passport ready. 517-353-5000 or give now, WKAR.org.

Fingal's Cave by Felix Mendelssohn. So descriptive in its kind of ride through there, the Isle of Saffa on the Hebrides coast, the islands there. That was the Hebrides Overture by Felix Mendelssohn, opus number 26, with Roy Goodman and the Hanover Band. I'm Jamie Paisley. It is the shortened fall fundraising campaign at WKR. We're asking you to join in support of great classical music. We have, in just a couple of minutes' time, essentially Hadestown 3.0. Because, yes, it's a sad tale, a tale from way back when, as the lyrics of Hadestown go, for those that know that musical, but the tale of Orpheus and Eurydice goes way, way back. We'll have one of those iterations in just a moment, but now's the time to join in during this. It is a shortened fall fundraising campaign, and just pretty much yesterday, today, and tomorrow, the only days we're doing it. Usually you'd hear us doing it for about a week or so, but we're making it shorter, which is to say making your contribution now is what keeps these short, but also because it's perhaps, if you're thinking more economically, For today and today only, with your contribution, you're automatically entered to win an Aura ring. We've got two of them that we're going to give, but making that contribution is how you get automatically entered to win. So make yours at 517-353-5000. Again, we only have two, but it is a shortened campaign, so not as many people are probably going to be in that hat as possible. So you can also give now at WKR.org either way. But if you want a shortcut, I'm looking around if anybody's seeing me. I don't think they are. If you become a sustaining member at WKAR, you're automatically entered to win not only this, the Aura giveaway of two rings, but every single giveaway we have, as long as you are a member in good standing with that sustaining membership. So make yours at 517-353-5000 and give now at WKAR.org to be possibly able to win this. You're a good person. You deserve good things. This could be it. 517-353-5000. Well, let's continue with this iteration of Orpheus and Eurydice, courtesy of Christoph Philibald von Gluck. It is the Dance of the Blessed Spirits, featuring on flute Zsuzsa Tamás and the Budapest Philharmonic.

0: The Dance of the Blessed Spirits from Act Two of Christoph Philipp von Gluck's iteration of Hadestown. No, not the Broadway musical, but the same story, essentially. Orpheus and Eurydice. András Korodi directing the Budapest Philharmonic and Zsuzsa Tamás on flute in that recording. I'm Jamie Paisley, joined one more time from our communications department. That is Beth Young. Thank you for joining us on this Thursday of our fall fundraising campaign. Welcome, Beth.
1: Thank you so much for having me.
0: Now, it's been an interesting bit of an afternoon as we've been looking to complete this goal of $1,000 in calls or clicks of support. We're at $599 left to go in this last minute and a half before we check in with NPR News. So if you're able to and get that in before that news update, perfect time, because you'll probably be done by the time the news gets underway. And call 517-353-5000, or you can also give now at WKAR.org.
1: That's right. 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But we also have a really great new t-shirt, the WKAR Community Powered Shirt. 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You will get that shirt.
0: Yeah, so all you have to do is make that contribution, $8 per month, and you'll get that, or a one-time gift, by the way, $96, and you'll get that shirt sent your way, 517-353-5000, or give now at WKAR.org. Beth, are you okay with sticking around for another hour of a fundraising campaign?
1: I thought you would never ask.
0: Well, we'll have the dude to start things off in just a couple of minutes. But first up, as we get ready for the top of the hour, from Michigan State University, this is 90.5 WKAR-FM and WKAR-FM HD1 East Lansing, NPR, and classical music, where, again, it is right now 3:01.
2: Live from NPR News, I'm Lakshmi Singh. House lawmakers have hit the campaign trail a day earlier than scheduled after Speaker Mike Johnson canceled votes scheduled for today. They included Republican Congressman Thomas Massie's proposal to remove Defense Secretary Pete Hegseth from office over the U.S. war with Iran.
3: We are the majority. We may only be the majority for six more weeks. Why would we be canceling days when the country is burning?
2: Johnson called Massie's protests a publicity stunt. He says Massie's resolution is likely to be voted down in the lame duck session. Well, the U.S. House has overwhelmingly approved bipartisan legislation designed to protect consumers from the soaring energy costs connected to data centers. This coming in a week when tech executives have issued new warnings about AI. However, President Trump is fiercely promoting AI development and the building of data centers as a means of remaining competitive with China. Trump is due to host Chinese leader Xi Jinping next week. Homes are collapsing into the water across the U.S. because of erosion exacerbated by sea level rise. NPR's Rebecca Hersher reports a federal program gives many owners no choice but to let their homes fall.
4: The Federal Emergency Management Agency, FEMA, provides flood insurance for houses in the U.S. But those insurance policies do little to help the owners of houses that are threatened by rising seas. Lisa Sherrard is a flood insurance agent in North Carolina.
5: The problem is that the policy won't pay until the house suffers a loss.
4: Even if the house is clearly doomed, owners can't get money from their policy to pay for demolishing it before it falls. FEMA did not respond to questions from NPR about the pollution problems or costs to taxpayers of letting homes fall. A bill that would address the issue is stalled in Congress. Rebecca Hersher, NPR News.
2: In Israel, the ruling party of Prime Minister Benjamin Netanyahu is trying to stop a get-out-the-vote campaign for Israeli citizens abroad. Tens of thousands of Israelis are expected to fly to Israel to vote in next month's elections. NPR's Daniel Estrin has this from Tel Aviv.
6: Israel doesn't allow absentee voting. A group called the American-Israel Democracy Coalition is organizing some charter flights and helping expats book commercial flights to Israel to vote next month. The group is not paying for flights. Jonathan Barsaid runs the initiative and estimates an unprecedented surge of over 53,000 Israeli expats flying in to vote.
7: I, like many of the other Israelis, see these elections to be very, very critical for its future.
6: Netanyahu appears worried many of those expats seek to vote him out of office. His party petitioned election officials to disqualify the initiative, accusing it of violating campaign finance laws. Daniel Estrin, NPR News, Tel Aviv.
2: From Washington, this is NPR News.
4: For WKAR News, I'm Sophia Salaby. The cost of diesel fuel is at record high prices in Michigan and across the country. The Trump administration's ongoing military action with Iran has contributed to the price spike. AAA of Michigan says it's currently at around $6.54 per gallon. That's nearly $3 more than this time last year. Christina Benton is the director of market and industry analysis for Lansing-based Anderson Economic Group. She says the price spike couldn't have come at a worse time for the state's agricultural industry.
8: High diesel prices are happening at the peak of the harvesting season when farmers want to fuel combines and tractors. So it's not a good time for that.
4: Benton says because high diesel prices affect so many different sectors of the state's economy, those costs will eventually trickle down to consumers and further spark inflation. Meanwhile, unemployment increased last month in Michigan. Steve Carmody breaks down the latest numbers.
9: The Michigan Department of Technology Management and Budget says unemployment ticked up 0.1 percentage point in August to 5%. State labor officials blame a decline in payroll jobs in manufacturing. The national unemployment rate remained unchanged in August at 4.1%. I'm Steve Carmody.
4: In sports news, former Detroit Red Wings captain Dylan Larkin talked to his teammates about his trade request and answered some questions from reporters on the first day of training camp. The Red Wings said on the eve of camp that Larkin would not skate in the first practice because of an upper body injury. Larkin says he was hurt in a gym while working out. His future with the franchise is in limbo. The 30-year-old standout center asked to be traded during the offseason. He's still on the team with an interim general manager in charge. In your weather forecast for tonight, expect partly cloudy skies with a low around 54. This is WKAR.
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0: And as we approach the weekend, our mid-Michigan forecast a little further out, mostly sunny for tomorrow, our Friday with a high of 72. Then for Saturday, game day, although that takes place for the Spartans and football in South Bend, Indiana at Notre Dame this Saturday game. But for Saturday here in mid-Michigan, showers, especially kind of midday, and a high of around 65. For our Sunday, closing out the weekend, 50-50 on showers, otherwise mostly cloudy, and a high 66 degrees. Currently in Jackson, 67. Mount Pleasant has 66, while currently East Lansing, 65 degrees as we continue on. And, well, there is a bit of bad news that I just found out as well. From out of Chicago, there's a longtime teacher there, former assistant principal cellist with the Milwaukee Symphony, and also in Rochester, made several recordings. The cellist Tanya Carey had a house fire, and her Guarneri cello from 1704 was totally lost as a result of this house fire. So an instrument from 1704 is gone completely due to a house fire. And just bad news for Tanya, certainly. So hearts go out to her and to the loss for one cello from antiquity. Let's continue on with music. And this is, to start things off, well, a look towards the youth, since it is Gustavo Dudamel, who just took up the reins with the New York Philharmonic after stepping down from the Los Angeles Philharmonic. But this time, here he leads the ensemble that he still has a yearning for, since it's pretty much the group that gave him his start. And that competition where Deborah Borda saw him and said, "He's the guy." And pretty much she was dead on. Here is the Simon Bolivar Youth Orchestra of Venezuela, which gave Gustavo Dudamel his start and his conducting gig, essentially. Here is their performance of the opening, the Allegro con Brio, from a piece you know, even if it's only the da-da-da-dum. This is the opening of the Beethoven Fifth Symphony. While you join us during this fall fundraising campaign and a goal this hour of $1,500. The phone number is 517-353-5000, or you can also give now at WKAR.org. Or if you want to put it, you know, WKAR, yeah, that doesn't really work, but you know what I'm going for. Right, Gustavo?

0: And then somebody heard that and said, I can make that disco. That was the opening to Beethoven's Fifth Symphony in C minor, the Allegro con Brio, with Gustavo Dudamel and the Simon Bolivar Youth Orchestra of Venezuela. I'm J.B. Paisley here on WKAR, and across the glass from me from our communications department, Beth Young joins us, and we talked earlier about, you know, that orchestral outreach that you were involved with in Philadelphia,
1: yes.
0: And there's something about the combining of music and children which is just really satisfying, and I think you experienced it personally yourself.
1: Yes.
0: Is that fair to say?
1: Yes, absolutely. It's such a joy to see music touch the lives of children the way that it can. And it reminds me of one of our donors earlier in the last hour who talked about sharing, playing WKAR at her daycare. I mean, there's so many ways that you can share music with children, and it impacts them whether they're learning it or listening to it.
0: Yeah, and speaking of last hour, I want to say thank you to those that did contribute. We didn't quite make our goal, but right at the very end, from out of Okemos, Suman made a contribution. So Suman, thank you for joining in. We've reset things to 1500 for this 3 o'clock hour, and if you're looking for a reason to give, it is that connection with using music to also teach. In fact, speaking of Gustavo Dudamel, in mid-November, there will be a PBS Kids special of a recording he made with the Los Angeles Philharmonic that is a special and watercolor animation, essentially, with Camille Saint-Saëns' Carnival of the Animals. It'll have an introduction by Gustavo's 15-year-old son, Martin, as part of it as well. And I really love what Gustavo Dudamel does in as part of his outreach. My history with him goes back a bit because he started when I was, you know, just still also starting out in Los Angeles. And when he was having his first concerts, we were broadcasting them live. And I was backstage because Twitter was a new thing and nobody else at my station knew what to do with it. So they handed it off to me. So I was taking videos galore. And I have on an iPad somewhere in my house, there is a video of Gustavo leaving the stage after one of those broadcasts and looking at me and going, like, giving me a big old wave and a kiss. A really fun little personal video that I keep to myself. But yes. Gustavo Dudamel, great figure, and I'm glad he's keeping that and spreading the love on PBS Kids. Now, your contribution helps serve public media with that contribution, helps bring more people to music thanks to that and the efforts of Gustavo, too. 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
1: That's right. 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You might have listened to Linda's Rhythm and Refuge, which was a month-long celebration of musical immigrants and the ways composers, performers, and traditions have shaped American culture. And we also featured Classical Sounds and Stripes Forever, which brought that idea forward with short biographies of American composers on our Facebook and YouTube pages. 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Your gift helps keep the shorter drive moving. And you can give now at WKAR.org or call 517-353-5000.
0: Yeah, there is just a wide range of voices and styles which comprise what classical music sounds like. And the uniqueness of Americana. I know there's still a bit of a taboo in European circles, be like, you know, Americans don't really do that much. How wrong they are. And we're here to celebrate that and bring it up. Whether it's Copland's Appalachian Spring, lots of listeners immediately connected to the American landscape. Gershwin's Rhapsody in Blue, bringing in that love of classical and jazz and city life to that musical space as well. But it also works by, we heard earlier, Jessie Montgomery and her piece called Peace, or the Dean of African Americans, William Grant Still, his African American Symphony, number one. I am a fan of his fourth symphony, and I'm a big proponent of that one called autochthonous, which essentially is a word that means imbued in the soil. It is something that is found innately in things. So in autochthonous symphony, he's talking about Americana in that fourth symphony, and he does it so well. So new pieces that have a connection to Michigan, even through composers like R. Nathaniel Dett, who was Canadian-American and passed away in Battle Creek when he was working for the USO. That is what your contribution does, keeps you connected with, well, the larger landscape of classical music and how it impacts America and even Michigan specifically, giving you a place to hear those familiar works and discover composers that deserve more attention. So join in and call 517-353-5000. Give now at WKAR.org. Let's continue with the Empire Brass and this piece by Giulio Caccini, which is known as part of what is known as the Ari Antiche. It is one of those songbooks where if you're going to learn how to sing, this is what a voice teacher may put in front of you first, because it's simple, it's a thing to work on technique before anything else, and so that's why it has endured as well. This is Amarilli Mia Bella, Amaryllis My Beauty by Caccini, and performed in this arrangement by the Empire Brass. Again, our goal, $1,500 in calls or clicks of support, and we want you to help us with kickstarting this hour at 517-353-5000. Thanks.

Caccini's Amarilli Mia Bella. Yeah, it's played by the Empire Brass, and yes, part of the Ariantiche, those songs that teach people how to sing for a lot of voice teachers nowadays. It's a great collection, and even goes far beyond just classical music. In fact, this is something that you can put on your social media today when you are, you know, just about a couple minutes from now. Today on WKR, and by the way, feel free to tag us at WKR Public Media. We'd love that too. Today on WKR Public Media, I heard Beyonce during classical hours. This is Beyonce singing one of those Ariantiche songs called Caro Mio Ben, Credi Mi Almen. That's part of her Cowboy Carter album. She inserted a little bit of the Ariantiche.

0: Beyonce singing Italian on her on that album there. That's how I think the worlds of classical music and a lot of music just still have threads. For a long time, it felt like classical music was, let's say, stuffy. But then you get people like Beyonce including that. We even had Billie Eilish include a bit of Gustav Holst in one of her albums. She was a big choral fan and had the piece of Holst that she wanted to include, and she did it on one of those albums too. It is something that has an appeal beyond just the concert hall, and we're glad for it. If you are supporting of classical music, now's the time to join in during this, our fall fundraising campaign, because tomorrow is, well, it's going to be the last weekday of it. We'll pitch a little bit during the weekend as well, but Wednesday, Thursday, Friday, that's it for the weekday. So if you'd like to join in, now is the time, and call 517-353-5000 or give now at WKAR.org. I'm Jamie Paisley, joined for the rest of this a half an hour by Beth Young, who's been with me this afternoon as well, communications department here at WKAR. Welcome, Beth.
1: Thank you so much. It's so great to be here.
0: So is there something that you hear a lot from people that write in? Because I know a lot of social media is goes through you as well, and what you see. Like, what do you hear from people as they contribute or they reach out to WKR?
1: Yeah, what I hear is that people love seeing us in the community. Everything that we do, whether you're listening to us on the radio or streaming or however you're listening to us. I think the most exciting part about the work that we do is that it's community-based, and you can see Jamie Paisley or Jody Knoll or Linda Kernahan at different events in the community. We open our doors to invite people in for community classical, and that's just different. It's different in public media. We're local, and that's what I see when I see interactions on social media. It's another place where people can reach us and connect with us, but they know who the people are behind the screen, on air every day.
0: Yeah. And there's lots of opportunities to do that. I know Jody Knoll has his first Lansing Symphony Orchestra preview conversation happening on Friday, the 2nd of October, which is just a couple of weeks away. He'll have the preview conversation with one of the music director candidates, since this whole season of the LSO is about that. A week after that, Linda Kernahan will be the concert guide for the Absolute Music Chamber Series. The first one of that, which will feature well, a family affair, mother, father, and two kids, as they have a piano quartet.
1: Amazing.
0: The Borowskis. He is concertmaster for the Ann Arbor Symphony Orchestra. Catherine Vodopek, his wife, who, well, if you know that name of Vodopek, you probably know the association there. And then also their two kids on cello and piano. That's going to be at the Absolute Music Chamber Series. Again, for more information of both of those, you can find them at lansingsymphony.org and at absolutemusiclansing.org. However, I am saddled with being the next person to have a public appearance, and that's tomorrow evening in East Lansing. It's not a classical music event, though. I've been asked to be one of the judges for the East Lansing Song Competition.
1: So exciting.
0: So I will be one of three judges to evaluate songs that are dedicated and written specifically about East Lansing. Being out and about the community is what we do, and we wouldn't have it any other way. And so you want to show up and say hello, we'd love to talk to you, talk about classical music, or apparently even East Lansing songs, as will be my case tomorrow evening. But for right now, join in. It is the place to show your support for community-minded radio. And where else do you really find that on your dial? 517-353-5000 or give now at WKAR.org. Let's continue on with the Orchestra of Flanders, Rudolf Verten, and this performance of a work by a fellow that we just celebrated the birthday of, Arvo Pärt. This rather haunting piece, but also lilting at the same time, called Summa by Arvo Pärt on 90.5 Classical.

0: One of those pieces I hope is a good musical discovery. That strings version, played by the Orchestra of Flanders, Rudolf Werten directing them, in Summa by Arvo Pärt, Estonian composer, and just had a birthday as well. Happy birthday, sir. And it's typical Tintinnabulan style, as he says, kind of that lilting and really harmonic piece. I love that one. And there's a choral version as well that I think plays a little bit more into the lilting, just as the vocal da ba da ba da da. I digress. And Beth Young just got me to sing. I said I wasn't going to do it, but I did. I was singing a little bit during the Amarilli Mia Bella, but I couldn't help but do it for the Summa. What can I say? I'm Jamie Paisley. This is our fall fundraising campaign, and it is 22 minutes and 30 seconds until you're moving on to All Things Considered with Sophia Salaby. But this is still the opportunity to join in and win one of the two Aura rings that we have as part of a giveaway today.
1: That's right. And in addition to those Aura rings, if you make a gift of $8 a month or a one-time gift of $96, you can receive our new WKAR Community Powered T-shirt. 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
0: Now, if you have been a listener for a while, here's a good litmus test to check in how much you are listening and whether you should be a member. All right, you're driving around, just put yourself, you know, in your car. Well, one, if you are going to make a contribution while driving, don't do that. 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But imagine that you are driving in your car and you want to turn to the radio, and where is WKAR on your preset? Are we number 3? Are we number 2? Are we number 1? If it's probably one of those two, you know, number 2 or number 1, now's the time to join in and show that support for public media when you call 517-353-5000 or give now at WKAR.org, because we want to make sure that it stays at that importance on your dial as well. Let's continue on with a local performance, but it's one that I think of a local, because I remember there was a performance at the Wharton Center with the Czech Philharmonic as they played the New World Symphony by Dvorak, and that was the first time that I cried in the concert hall here in mid-Michigan when I moved here. Here's the Scherzo of Molto Vivace movement, the third movement, with Sir Colin Davis and the London Symphony Orchestra. Dvorak's New World on 90.5 Classical, as you join in support of the New World music that you also hear on the station by calling 517-353-5000.

0: From Antonín Dvořák, the Scherzo from the New World Symphony No. 9 by Dvořák. We heard the London Symphony Orchestra under Sir Colin Davis in that recording here on listener-supported WKAR.
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0: Agricultural products and WKAR. There is a history there as well, which maybe you don't know. Maybe you do. Who knows? Because in our origin, since we are over 100 years old, we regularly had farm reports as part of our broadcasting because, well, back then it was a vital service to the community as well. And 100 years on, we're still serving the community with news, with information, with music that is made right here in mid-Michigan, and also with your support. That is what makes us and this grand experiment of public media possible, your support. Now more than ever, because I'm sure you've probably heard at this point that there has been a loss of federal funding for public media stations, and we are not exempt from that at all. And in fact, it's why your contribution right now is that much more important. Now, Beth Young joins us from our communications department here at WKAR. And during this next 2 minutes or so, I'm going to ask for three calls or clicks of support. 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
0: So now we're down to two.
3: Yes, it's wonderful. 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And we're looking for two more before we end this break. Call 517-353-5000 or give at WKAR.org.
0: Again, just two more people to join in and make this next couple of minutes goal. Now, again, we're one person in, two more to go, and you can be half of that. Doesn't matter how much you give, but the fact that you make that effort and be like, you know, I can give $5 per month. I can give $10 per month, which, by the way, if you do give that $10 per month level, you will receive the, you can receive, if you want, the WKAR t-shirt. It is something new. We haven't done shirts in quite some time, so this is the opportunity to help us with the two remaining we're looking for and get that shirt at the same time. $10 per month will get that for you. $8 per month will also get that for you. But, I mean, let's face it, 10 is just a nicer round number. 517-353-5000 or give now at WKAR.org, which I think there are some people that be like, well, I'm already a sustaining member. What do I do then? Well, if you are already a sustaining member and you want the shirt, you then make an addition to your sustaining membership of $8 per month and we'll still send you the shirt. 517-353-5000 or give now at WKAR.org. But of course, there's another reason that you could get the that you want to make your contribution today.
3: That's right. If you make your contribution today and you're one of those two folks who are going to help us reach that three-person goal right now, you will be entered into a drawing to receive an Aura ring, which is really great for tracking your health. And what's better for your health than classical music and using that Aura ring?
0: Bring that blood pressure down a bit sometimes when it does that really well sometimes. Again, thank you. We have heard from Ann Jackson, that anonymous contributor at $10 per month. They also left a message saying, I love the classical and folk music. Well, what more can you say about that? So joining in support for classical music for Matt Watroba, who is a Michigander, kind of a legend in the folk community as well. We appreciate that, and that's why we've asked him to at first host a couple of hours a week, and then we realized how good an asset he is and how knowledgeable what he brings to Michigan radio, so that we asked him to do another hour. So he upped that to 3 hours. And then we said, you know, there are people that have complained that they're not missing, you know, they're missing the one show. So we have now got him on 5 different hours throughout the week. We've repeat the Sunday episode on Saturday, so you still get a bit more of Matt Wetroba and his Michigander-centric folk music programming. So thank you for your contributions that keep him on the air as well when you call 517-353-5000. For our final piece of the hour, before we turn things over,

0: Speaking of music that has stood the test of time, the Marriage of Figaro Overture by Mozart, George Zell and the Cleveland Orchestra. Now, some people may think of that and be like, oh yeah, Figaro, I know that one. That's the opera that goes, Figaro, Figaro, right? Actually, that's a different opera. That's Rossini's The Barber of Seville. Now, it has the same source material, but it's like a trilogy of plays. Mozart chose one play and Rossini had the other. But The Marriage of Figaro Overture by Mozart, we just heard. Here on 90.5 Classical, where for the remaining couple of minutes, I'm joined by Beth Young, and we are looking for two people as well to join us to make a goal of three over the this closing minutes. We heard from Jackson, that anonymous contributor, but you are the person we're looking for to make a contribution now during this day of our fall fundraising campaign.
1: That's right. You can call us at 517-353-5000 or give at WKAR.org. It's been so great being with everyone today. I know that I am joined by so many who are listening to us, and so I know that there are one or two of you who have been thinking about making a gift, and now is the right time. And actually, I see something just came in, so I want to say thank you to James,
0: singular person,
1: and Flint. That's so thoughtful of you for joining us and supporting WKAR. And you know, we have that T-shirt that we're giving away for anyone who is interested in taking advantage of that thank you gift as well.
0: Yeah, $8 per month will get you the shirt, WKR Community, how much that matters. That's on the front of it, on the back of it, the different outreach things we have, like education, like classical music, like television. It is what we're all about, and we want you to be a part of it. Again, just one more person that we're looking for in the last closing seconds of this 3 o'clock hour. So join us at 517-353-5000. But more importantly, join James from Flint. We are only here because of community support, and it's your contribution that

0: does that when you give at WKAR.org. Beth, I want to say thank you again for coming on this Thursday. Appreciate it taking time out of your day to be here and join in as well.
1: Thank you so much for having me. It's such a pleasure.
0: And you can join in as well, 517-353-5000. From Michigan State University, this is 90.5 WKAR-FM and WKAR-FM HD1 East Lansing, NPR, and classical music, where it is 4 o'clock.
2: I'm not proposing a third block in order to become a great power rival, only with better manners.
3: Canada is locked in a hostile trade war with the U.S. and is embracing stronger ties with the European Union.
4: It's Thursday, September 17th, and this is All Things Considered from NPR News.
3: I'm Juana Summers.
4: And I'm Mary Louise Kelly. It's been a tough year for the crypto sector.
3: The industry spent millions promoting legislation that didn't even get a procedural vote on Capitol Hill.
5: It basically would have codified, it would have sealed into law loopholes for crypto.
4: And Jessie Diggins retired from skiing at the top of her sport.
3: In her new chapter, she's still pushing herself.
6: I treat it like a real gift because in life, we don't get to choose when we are going through something hard. But in a race, you sign up for that.
4: Those stories and more after the day's news.
7: Live from NPR News, I'm Lakshmi Singh. The White House is dismissing a new report that says the United States may have committed war crimes in its war with Iran. The report, by a panel of experts for the United Nations Human Rights Council, specifically referenced two strikes, including one on an Iranian school. NPR's Danielle Kurtzleben reports.
8: In a statement, White House spokeswoman Anna Kelly says, quote, "The UN Human Rights Council has accomplished nothing for human rights while spouting unserious nonsense for decades. The only party in this conflict that has committed war crimes is the Iranian regime," end quote. The report said there are, quote, "reasonable grounds to believe that the U.S. committed war crimes, specifically in two strikes, which the report says killed almost 180 people, including children. The U.S. has not taken responsibility for the school strike and has denied the other." The report also accuses Iran of committing crimes against humanity against its own people. Danielle Kurtzleben, NPR News, The White House.
7: President Trump's nominee to lead the U.S. Immigration and Customs Enforcement was former Oklahoma State Trooper Lance Schroyer. But now, 3 months after selecting him for the job, the White House is withdrawing Schroyer's name. NPR's Sergio Martinez Beltran has the latest.
9: Lance Schroyer's nomination came at a moment of change. He was a close ally of the new Homeland Security Secretary, Mark Wayne Mullen, who has tried to distance himself from controversies preceding him, like the aggressive, sometimes deadly, immigration enforcement operations in Chicago and Minneapolis. But Schroyer has no experience in immigration enforcement. He does have a law enforcement background. Most recently, he served as a major at the Oklahoma Highway Patrol. The White House did not respond to questions about why Schroyer's nomination was withdrawn. The last time the Senate confirmed a director for ICE was in 2017 during the Obama administration. Sergio Martinez Beltran, NPR News, Austin, Texas.
7: Former Senate Minority Whip John Kyle of Arizona has died. His family says in a statement that Kyle passed away due to complications from a neurological disease. He was 84 years old. Britain's King Charles hosted a summit of top AI leaders today in Scotland. Bosses from OpenAI, Anthropic, and NVIDIA were there. NPR's Fatima Al-Kassab reports.
10: Among those gathered in Scotland, NVIDIA boss Jensen Huang, the Pope's AI advisor, and the UK's own AI minister. Opening the summit, King Charles said that while AI has shown its abilities to improve life, there are increasing warnings about what he calls AI's darker capacities and even its potential to take life.
11: There seems urgency in adequately considering the existential dangers of such technologies falling into the wrong hands.
10: Sufficient ways of controlling AI are needed, he said, before it is all too late.
7: That's Fatima Al-Kassab. It's NPR.
12: 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This is 90.5 WKER. I'm Sophia Salaby. We're right in the middle of our fall radio fundraiser, and it's so good to have you here with us. If you haven't given to WKER yet, we have a great opportunity for you right now. Gifts to WKER will be matched up to $2,500 this afternoon. 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Here with me in the studio is Al Martin. Hi, Al.
13: Hi, Sophia. Great to be with you again.
12: It's great to be with you.
13: Yes. And you know what? A shorter drive means fewer interruptions to, you know, all things considered right here with Sophia, NPR reporting and the local news and context that you came to hear. But, you know, the fundraising is still real. So this WKAR fall fundraiser, the goal is $60,000, folks. And as Sophia mentioned, we have a goal each hour as we're on the air. And the goal this hour is $1,000. All right. So we want to chip away at that. And your gift right now helps us keep this shorter drive on pace. And because gifts to WKAR News will be matched up to $2,500. This is a good moment to give. 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
12: 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This match is really in effect only today, only this afternoon and evening until we hit that $2,500 mark. So, you know, please don't wait. 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Thank you.
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3: This is All Things Considered from NPR News. I'm Juana Summers.
4: And I'm Mary Louise Kelly. There is no such thing as an associate membership in the European Union. This fact did not stop European Commission President Ursula von der Leyen from floating the idea to Canada. And Canada, of course, is not in Europe, but it is locked in a hostile trade war with the U.S., which has also placed tariffs on EU imports. President Trump is threatening more, what he calls very serious tariffs on the EU if he determines this whole associate membership idea is a, quote, hostile act. Well, here's one line from Canada's Prime Minister, Mark Carney, as he addressed the European Parliament today.
2: I'm not proposing a third bloc in order to become a great power rival only with better manners.
4: Carney did welcome some sort of closer partnership between Canada and Europe. Here to help break that down is Ian Brimmer, founder of Eurasia Group. That's a political consulting firm. Hi, Ian.
15: Hi, how are you?
4: Hi, I'm well, thank you. What's your read on how much of this EU invitation is substance and how much is meant to deliver a message to Donald Trump?
15: Oh, no, it's not meant to deliver a message. It is meant to increase resilience. It's meant to increase predictability. I think there are a lot of countries out there that really worry that rule of law, which the United States used to be the principal country in the world that promoted, is now no longer interested in doing so, and they really need it to persist. And that's why you're seeing the Canadians reach out, not just to the EU, but certainly historically with the
4: EU.
15: You don't see any coded message
4: being delivered here. There's a whole lot of ways to communicate resilience and deeper ties without an invitation to join a trade alliance to which the U.S. is not party.
15: Associate membership was not the Canadian Prime Minister's idea. What he wants is an alliance that is deeper than what he presently has. Mm-hmm. He wants a bloc that other countries can join that would help to allow the Canadians to use the strategic pillars, as they call them, to engage more with other countries that they can have predictable relations with. So, for example, their critical minerals and raw materials, their the energy security that they have in spades, more defense industrialization. technology and research and capital markets, all of those things, they have a very strong relationship with the United States, but one that has suddenly become much more vulnerable to unilateral short-term decisions by President Trump, specifically in the second term. Mm-hmm. So I don't think it's coded at all. I think they're across the political spectrum in Canada. President Trump has unified this country in feeling very vulnerable that their principal ally is no longer a country that they can rely on as much. And that is something that they are trying to address. There's no coding at all.
4: What would the EU get out of an associate membership or whatever we want to call this arrangement?
15: Well, the EU would have another country out there that actually has a lot of resources, a lot of human capital, a lot of political stability that is interested in having more stable long-term relations with them. And, you know, it's this rupture that Mark Carney talks about, it's not just because the United States has gone unilateral and doesn't want to be a global leader the way it has historically. It's also because the world's second largest economy is getting much more powerful, but isn't becoming free market oriented. It isn't becoming democratic. It doesn't support rule of law. It's still a state capitalist authoritarian regime. I'm talking, of course, about China. Mm-hmm. The Europeans are very vulnerable to a China that is hollowing out Europe's industry, so that they want more predictable relations with countries where that doesn't happen.
4: You just raised Mark Carney's now famous quote about a rupture in the world order. That's, of course, from his speech at Davos, Switzerland, earlier this year. Is it a stretch to describe this week the development of maybe some kind of invitation to move closer, cuddle in closer to the EU? Is this the beginnings of what a new world order might look like?
15: No, Mary Louise, there are three ways to respond to a rupture, to what I call a G0 world, where there's no global leadership. One is you can build new institutions that react to the new balance of power. Second is you can reform your existing institutions so that they are more capable of responding to the new demands and challenges. The third is that you can go to war. And over the last couple of years, we've done all three. I think this is an effort and a hope by the Canadian Prime Minister that there can be a little bit more energy and resource into the first two as opposed to the latter.
4: And to quote him again directly, not proposing a third bloc in order to become a great power rival with better manners. It sounded like awkward laughter there was the reception that he got in Europe. Where would a deeper Canada-U.S. alliance leave the United States?
15: A deeper Canada-EU alliance would leave the United States in perfectly good stead as long as the United States wants to be committed to rule of law and democracy and predictability from one administration to the next. But I do believe, and you can talk to Canadians on the right and the left, that there is permanent damage that has been done to this closest of relationships over the course of the last 2 years of the second Trump administration.
4: Permanent.
15: And
4: you
15: while
4: don't think
15: that relationship
4: any
15: will
4: it.
15: Permanent. It will be reversed. It will be repaired. And I think that any Democrat or Republican that comes in 2029 will work to do that. But it will not come back to what it was. The trust, sometimes you're in a relationship with a spouse, a family member, whoever, and they say something that you cannot unhear.
4: Yeah.
15: And that is what has happened to the Canadians. It will never be what it was, unfortunately.
4: We just have a few seconds left, but what are you watching for next? Australia, New Zealand invited to join the European Union?
15: Well, I mean, the UK certainly post-Brexit is not going to be invited the same way the Canadians were, but Burnham, the new prime minister, would love to find a way to reintegrate. Let's see what he has to say over the next few days.
4: Ian Bremmer, founder and president of Eurasia Group and G0 Media. Thank you, Ian.
15: Mary Louise, always a pleasure.
12: You're listening to 90.5 WKAR. Good afternoon. I'm Sophia Salaby. There's been great coverage over these past few weeks about the evolving relationship between Canada and the U.S. Of course, this is something people in Michigan feel quite closely. In fact, we even heard from a WKAR listener today who's not in Michigan, but in London, Ontario, who shared why she gives to WKAR, why she appreciates our coverage, both from NPR and from WKER, reporting on these kind of evolving issues and these changing relationships. I really liked that comparison that the interviewee had to share about when your spouse says something that you maybe just can't forget, and that kind of changes the relationship for you. So a lot there, and we are focused on bringing you that news and helping you understand the news here on WKAR. 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I am joined by a group of gentlemen in the studio across from me today. I have Kevin Cooney, I have Andrew Roth, and I have Al Martin. So I don't know. Kevin, how's it going so far?
16: Oh, today it's been going great. We've had a really good day. We've got the Aura Ring to give away, and this is the middle part of the drive. It's like it's more than half over now, so it's gone really fast. But yeah, it's been great.
13: Yeah, and you know what, Kev? A shorter drive means fewer interruptions to All Things Considered, NPR reporting, and the local news and context that you came to hear. 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WKAR's fall fundraiser goal is $60,000. 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
17: And one reason to support WKAR News is that election coverage needs local context. During the 2026 election cycle, Michigan politics are drawing national attention, but WKAR keeps the coverage focused on what these races, candidates, issues, and decisions mean for people in mid-Michigan. That includes reporting on why polling in Michigan's Democratic U.S. Senate primary missed the mark, with insight from MSU political scientist Corin Smith. It includes coverage of Abdul El-Sayed's proposal to regulate AI companies more like public utilities. It includes reporting on John James speaking about political violence and conversations on Off the Record about what polling is showing in Michigan. Those aren't just political headlines. They're stories that help listeners understand the campaign, the issues, and the tone of the election year. 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
12: 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I've done my search, clicked the link, and it says it's paywalled. 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It's so annoying, and I'm sure you've also felt that. 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We have no subscriptions, no paywalls, no requirement that someone pay or put in their email before they can understand the election stories that Andrew was just talking about that are shaping their community, shaping our community together. 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
13: Yes, and this is how public media works. 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Yeah, the giveaway is today's incentive to act. 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
20: 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I'm Juana Summers.
21: And I'm Mary Louise Kelly. On a recent hot summer day, NPR immigration correspondent Jasmine Garst was walking into a soccer game when she got an alarming message on WhatsApp. A mother saying her child's life was in danger. Jasmine reports it's part of a worrying pattern emerging in immigrant communities.
22: The heat was sweltering that day. In Maryland, a six-year-old boy was having trouble breathing. My child woke up this morning feeling like he was suffocating. The woman says in the voice message, "I'm worried." The boy had a history of asthma. She had my number because I handed out to a lot of people in the course of my reporting. And I told her, I'm not a medical professional or a lawyer. This sounds like an emergency. She told me she'd been debating whether to take him to the local clinic. She asked that we use her first initial, M, because although her son is a U.S. citizen, M and her husband are undocumented. That's why they were worried. All northbound roads have had ICE operations on them, she says in another audio message. She was worried about getting detained. She decided to wait it out. M's situation is increasingly common. A new report by the American Academy of Pediatrics found that 40% of pediatricians have noticed families staying away from care due to immigration concerns. In addition, Dr. Lee Beers, chief medical officer of the association, says
23: they have seen families in their practice who are hesitant to apply for public health services and support such as Medicaid. And they also noted that there are families in their practice who are avoiding sending their children to school.
22: Back in Maryland, the boy was taking a turn for the worse. Em later told me he was very pale. His lips were turning blue. They took the bus to the local clinic. It was nighttime. By the time they got there, the doctor told her the kid was in serious condition. He was given oxygen. In another voice message, she says her son has been medevaced to Washington, D.C. God, let him be okay. There wasn't room for her on the helicopters. She was told to meet them at the hospital in D.C. Here she is again.
24: El Uber es seguro.
22: I'm wondering, she says, will I be safer in an Uber? If my whole family drives, what if we get stopped? Do ICE agents get on public transportation? A nurse at the Maryland clinic paid for the Uber.
24: Vi, digamos así, la aguja y vi el...
22: I just passed by the Washington Monument, she says. She calls it the Needle. And the White House. She said she was scared. Would the hospital ask for immigration papers? So, legally, hospitals can ask for immigration status, but they can't deny emergency care over it. There have, however, been reports of ICE agents at medical facilities. And now there's another reason for immigrants, including those here legally, to worry about medical care. As of this week, when deciding whether to admit people into the U.S. or grant a path to legal residency, immigration officials will now consider a wider range of public benefits that person receives. They will also consider what benefits family members get. Medicaid and food benefits could be considered. And this is part of a shift in how the Trump administration is approaching immigration enforcement. Earlier this year, we saw these loud, bombastic ICE raids in Minneapolis. Last year, in LA and Chicago. Those operations drew heavy backlash. Now the strategy is quieter. The number of detentions has skyrocketed, but increasingly, enforcement also means cutting off access to services and benefits, pushing people to self-deport. 22 states and D.C. are jointly suing the Department of Homeland Security, saying this could keep people away from hospitals and medical services. In an email to NPR, DHS responded, quote, "This is the ideological contortion required by left-wing leaders to justify their defrauding of the American taxpayer at the hands of illegal criminals." This is Em and her son, the morning after, speaking from the ICU. He was there for several days. Turns out the boy had a respiratory infection, which triggered a severe asthma attack. The hospital told her she should have brought him in sooner. Jasmine Garst, NPR News, Maryland.
0: New York Times journalist turned filmmaker Walter Thompson Hernandez has been telling stories of Southern California for much of his career. He wrote a book called The Compton Cowboys about Black equestrians dedicated to getting inner city kids on horses and off the streets. Critic Bob Mondello says his new film, If I Go, Will They Miss Me?, is an intense but tender coming-of-age story set in the Watts neighborhood of Los Angeles.
1: When you live in the flight path of LAX, it makes sense. You dream of flying. 12-year-old Anthony is known as Little Ant, which makes his dad Big Ant.
5: I remember the first time Dad took me to the beach.
6: Yeah. Oh, Ant! Hey, I know you ain't scared. Come on! It ain't that cold!
5: And we counted all the airplanes that took off that day.
1: Both of them dream of taking off, adventure for Little Ant, who's reading about Greek mythology in school, escape for his dad, who's been in and out of prison since he was just a bit older than his son is now. He's been absent a lot of Little Ant's life, a fact the boy has long since rationalized.
5: Kind of like Odysseus, who eventually returned back to Ithaca. And what good? After being away from his family for a really long time.
1: Big Ant does love his son, but that doesn't keep him from being an unreliable family man. His wife prays every morning when he's around.
8: Thank you, God. Help me to be patient today.
1: And without fail, he'll try her patience. He's barely there for her or the kids. And when he is, he's apt to say the wrong thing, as when Little Ant gets beat up at school.
25: How you think that made me look out here?
1: Leading to further complications and a small miracle of community as others step up to protect loyal son from wayward father. Writer-director Walter Thompson Hernandez filmed largely at the Nickerson Gardens housing project in Watts, surrounding his performers with faces he found there, a smart way of grounding in the real, a film that keeps taking fanciful flight when, say, Little Ant looks out his window and imagines young men in the courtyard with arms thrust down in inverted Vs, lined up like planes taxiing on a runway, or watches his notebook doodles dancing around the page as his teacher poses a question.
26: Can anyone tell me, based off our assignment this week, where Pegasus, the winged horse, came from?
1: Little Ant is building himself a Pegasus costume at home as a class project, so he's got this.
5: Pegasus' dad was a god. It was Zeus's brother. They called him Poseidon.
1: He imagines his father in a toga with a trident.
5: And they was real close. Like, best friends close.
1: Would that that were true at home.
27: You can't just take Anthony to the beach one time and just expect everything to go back to normal. It don't work like that.
25: I don't feel like talking.
27: Why y'all yelling at me?
1: Young actor Bodie Dell brings a sweet openness to the 12-year-old at the film center, while J. Alphonse Nicholson and Danielle Brooks are painfully well-matched as parents who are almost never on the same page.
8: We're not perfect. Your daddy is a work in progress. I'm a work in progress. But we're going to figure this out.
1: With visuals recalling everything from the bayou fantasy Beasts of the Southern Wild to groundbreaking works by Charles Burnett and Spike Lee, If I Go, Will They Miss Me? Is rich in resonance and in forgiveness for characters who, while flawed,
28: dear God,
1: have eyes fixed on the skies.
2: I pray you protect little Ant and everything he do.
1: Yes, they stumble. The film gives them wings. I'm Bob Mondello.
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18: Good afternoon. I'm Sophia Salaby, and this is 90.5 WKER. 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So please give now at WKER.org or call 517-353-5000. I'm here in the studio with Al Martin and Andrew Roth. Hello.
13: Hi, Sophia. 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
17: One reason to support WKAR News is that the day can move quickly. By the afternoon, there may be a new political development, a storm update, a public meeting, or a local decision that affects people across mid-Michigan. All Things Considered helps listeners step back and understand what happened. WKAR News helps connect those stories to home. You know, I was in Mason just a couple hours ago with congressional candidate Will Lawrence as he unveiled a new plan to pause development of both data centers and these advanced AI models. There's been a lot of discussion nationally about some of the risks, you know, this technology could pose as it rapidly advances. And while I was there, I spoke with some of the residents who live near a farm that could become the site of a data center. So there's still a long road ahead before that project would actually materialize, a lot of public meetings to go through, and we'll be there every step of the way to help people understand the place they live.
18: And you can support the work that Andrew is doing at WKER.org or by calling 517-353-5000. Again, I want to shout out that Andrew has been with us, reporting for us for the past year and a half as a freelance reporter. You know, we had to kind of downsize when we lost federal funding. This was a really hard time for WKAR and of course the community, but people stepped up, people gave during that difficult time, and that support allowed us to have the confidence to be able to bring on a full-time reporter again, and that reporter is Andrew. So I'm so happy he's a part of our team. I'm so happy he's on the air with us, and I'm so happy he's going to be with us through this election season because he's so knowledgeable on Michigan. Like, when I tell you, Andrew has been reporting on Michigan politics since he was in high school, so he knows way more than me on all of this. So I'm so glad he's here with us. So when you give to WKAR, you're supporting Andrew's work. You're supporting All Things Considered, classical music, our ability to bring you NPR programming, because those programs are not free for us to bring to you. So now is the time to give to WKAR. Again, WKAR.org or call 517-353-5000.
13: 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So again, no subscription, no paywall, no requirement that someone pay before they can understand the news affecting their community. 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As Sophia mentioned, it takes reporters, editors, producers, hosts, and technical staff to bring you this work each and every day. And today, when you make your gift, you will be entered for a chance to receive one of three Aura rings. Now, if you don't know what an Aura ring is, it is a smart ring that helps keep track of things such as sleep and physical activity. Very cool stuff. It tracks your sleeping patterns, also your resting heart rate, temperature trends. 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It doesn't have a screen, so you're not staring at a screen. 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A few friends of mine are like obsessed with them, and trust me, if you get one of these, you are probably going to be obsessed as well. 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The reason to give, though, is the reporting, right?
18: And you can enter for that giveaway at WKAR.org or by calling 517-353-5000. 517-353-5000 is the number to call, or you can go to WKAR.org and take advantage of our match.
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21: From NPR News, it's All Things Considered. I'm Mary Louise Kelly.
20: And I'm Juana Summers. The crypto sector just experienced the equivalent of getting crushed in a playoff game. A bill the industry spent tens of millions of dollars promoting suffered a major defeat in the Senate. This was the latest setback in what has been a difficult year for the crypto sector. NPR senior business editor Rafael Nam is here to help us understand. Hey there.
4: Hey, Juana.
20: Rafael, tell us about this bill and what makes it so important.
4: So the bill is known as the Clarity Act, and the crypto sector has been wanting to pass it since last year, and its goal was to create rules to regulate the industry. And I realize that may sound kind of boring, Juana, but think about it. Had it passed, rules covering just about every aspect of crypto would have been officially part of American law for the first time and reshaped the financial system, making crypto as legitimate as stocks and bonds.
20: Wait a minute. So the crypto sector wanted more regulations?
4: I know, yeah. And that may sound surprising. Because when you talk to people in the crypto sector, they always say, oh, we want regulations. We want clear rules of the road. But critics say that crypto sector really just wants their own regulations that go easy on the industry and wanted this Republican Congress to essentially lock favorable rules in. Here's Mark Hayes from Americans for Financial Reform.
7: There's this industry narrative that says this bill was a result of years of work, but I think a lot of that work was done behind closed doors with mostly just friends of the industry.
4: Now, the crypto industry and Republicans insist this has been a transparent process, but in the end, the vote failed.
20: Is that the only reason it failed?
4: No, there was also a lot of opposition from banks and small community banks especially, but the biggest source of friction was President Trump. He has been a big backer of the crypto industry and has been strongly pushing for this bill. The problem here, though, was a dispute over an ethics clause in the bill that was intended to prevent conflicts of interest by federally elected officials. Now, remember, this summer, the president disclosed he and his family had made $1.4 billion from the investments in crypto ventures. And that was a number that many Democrats just could not stomach. And many believed this clause just wasn't strong enough to prevent Trump and White House officials from directly benefiting from the industry. Here's Alex Thornton from the Center for American Progress, a Democratic think tank, and on why the bill didn't go far enough.
9: It basically would have codified, it would have sealed into law loopholes for crypto and the ability of the administration officials who have been involved with crypto to continue profiting off of their crypto investments.
4: Now, Republicans in the White House have defended the ethics clause. Senator Cynthia Lummis from Wyoming said in a statement this week that President Trump agreed to, quote, unprecedented ethics restrictions and said the bill had, quote, some of the toughest ethics restrictions in U.S. history.
20: So, Rafael, what comes next for crypto?
4: So the crypto sector has vowed to try again, but the calendar doesn't work in their favor. Mm. It's looking very unlikely this bill will pass this year, with the midterm elections just around the corner. And who knows, Fana, who will be controlling Congress mm-hmm. next year. So, you know, this hasn't been a great year for cryptocurrencies either, with the markets tumbling for most of the year. Bitcoin, for example, is down more than 10%. So this setback at the Senate is another bitter pill for an industry that thought this year will be a game changer, but instead is facing one of the biggest setbacks ever.
20: NPR Senior Business Editor Raphael Nam, thanks so much.
4: Thank you, Anna.
21: The saga of musicians Ed Sheeran and Macklemore continues to spiral. What began with a political statement on stage now involves billionaire sports team owners, musicians quitting a tour, millions of dollars in donations. Let's bring in NPR Music's Isabella Gomez-Sarmiento. Hey there.
10: Hi, Mary Louise.
21: For those of us catching up, where do we even start?
10: So you have to go back to September 4th, when Macklemore was opening for a show by Ed Sheeran at MetLife Stadium in New Jersey. During his performance, he said part of the reason he wanted to play these shows was to be able to say Free Palestine on stage.
11: I want those words to be loud and clear, so the people from Gaza all the way to the occupied West Bank know that we have not forgotten them.
10: He went on to perform a song called Heinz Hall, which was written in tribute to the students at Columbia University who camped out to protest Israel's war in Gaza.
11: Against what our country is funding. Block the barricade until Palestine is free. Block the barricade until Palestine is free. When I was seven, I learned a lesson.
10: Macklemore also referenced conflicts in Lebanon and Sudan, and he railed against ICE, U.S. Immigration and Customs Enforcement.
21: Okay, so Macklemore says all these things. After those performances, he gets kicked off the tour. Did he give mm-hmm. a reason why? Did Ed Sheeran give a reason why?
10: So on Monday, Macklemore posted a statement on his social media saying he was off the tour. He was supposed to play several more shows on this U.S. leg of Ed Sheeran's tour. Macklemore wrote that stadium owner Robert Kraft had refused to host him at his venue. Ed Sheeran put out his own statement saying it was the tour's promoter who ultimately decided to remove Macklemore. That promoter, Messina Touring, told NPR that the decision was made because of pressure from the venue owners. Robert Kraft, who owns Gillette Stadium in Boston and multiple sports teams who play there, confirmed to Rolling Stone that he blocked Macklemore from performing at his stadium over the MetLife speech and what he called a broader history of anti-Semitic rhetoric and imagery. He seems to be alluding to a costume Macklemore wore on stage in 2014, which drew backlash for appearing to be an anti-Semitic caricature. Macklemore apologized for that costume back in 2014.
21: Meanwhile, we said this is spiraling, and one of the ways it's spiraling is other artists on the tour who are now all responding with their feet to Macklemore's removal.
10: That's correct. Basically, all of the other opening acts on the tour have dropped out. The singers Lucas Graham and Aaron Rowe, who were supposed to open for the rest of the U.S. tour, they announced they were leaving. The musician Phineas, who's best known for his work with his sister Billie Eilish, he says he's no longer going to be opening for Sheeran on the South American part of the tour. And then the Irish band Bioga, which has a very long history of playing with Sheeran and was actually his backing band on stage, they also dropped out. All of the musicians wrote that they stood in solidarity with Palestinian people and that they couldn't support the silencing of another artist.
21: Okay, but go back, Ed Sheeran himself, what is he saying?
10: Ed Sheeran has tried really hard to stay apolitical in all of this. In his original social media statement, he wrote that he's appalled by the conflict in Israel and Gaza, but that he doesn't believe in using his platform to discuss politics. He has not publicly issued another statement since the other artists left the tour, but he's in the middle of a pretty furious exchange right now. Yesterday, Macklemore pledged to donate his $1 million salary from those first shows to aid groups in Gaza. He challenged Robert Kraft to do the same. Now, Kraft and Sheeran say they will be donating $2 million each, though they haven't specified which organizations the funds will go to. There are 10 shows left in Sheeran's U.S. tour, and then he's scheduled to perform in Latin America through December, so we'll be keeping an eye on how it goes.
21: Sounds like war in the Middle East, leading into a spiraling of war amongst musicians. NPR's Isabella Gomez-Sarmiento, thanks so much for your reporting.
10: Thank you.
12: Good afternoon. This is 90.5 WKAR. I'm Sophia Salaby. Our fall radio fundraiser is on its second to last day, and you might be asking yourself, well, I thought yesterday was your first day, so how can you already be
18: at the second to last day? Well, it's because we've shortened our drive. We have yesterday, we have today, and we have tomorrow to be with you, asking for your support. We shortened this drive so you can get more of the news, the music, the programs you count on every day. But this all works only when listeners come together and give now to support this work. We've seen some great momentum. I want to shout out some names that we've heard from in the last few minutes. James in Lansing, and then two anonymous donors, one in Grand Ledge and one in Weberville. And James actually says that WKAR is his go-to station, both in his car and his workshop where he works on model trains. So I hope that this is kind of a relaxing listen for you, so you can really focus on the trains. I've met some people in Lansing that work on model train systems. So I hope you're having a good time with that. And thank you for giving to WKAR. They've also taken advantage of a couple of things that we're offering today. First is a match. We are offering a $2,500 dollar for dollar match this afternoon and evening. So they're having their gifts doubled in impact. And we're also having a giveaway today. They're going to be entered for a chance to receive one of two Aura rings. These are smart rings that track your sleep and physical activity if you're really into wearable tech. A lot of people have these and they're quite popular. So there's the match, there's the giveaway when you give today. And all you need to do is take less than 5 minutes of your day. Think about how much you value WKAR and put a dollar amount on it at WKAR.org or by calling 517-353-5000. I'm going to stop talking and throw it to the lovely folks joining me in the studio across from me, Al Martin and Andrew Roth.
13: Hi, Sophia. You know, as you mentioned, a shorter drive, it really means fewer interruptions for Sophia here on All Things Considered. 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WKAR's fall fundraiser, the goal is $60,000. And this hour, we're working toward a goal of raising $1,000. And we're chipping away at that. Just $550 left, folks. So we are a little more than halfway toward meeting that goal. With about 15 minutes left here in the hour, we can certainly close that out strong, right? And because gifts to WKAR News will be matched up to $2,500, this is the perfect moment to act. 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
17: One reason to support WKAR News is that local information matters most when something is happening close to home. When severe storms moved through mid-Michigan, more than 250,000 customers across Michigan lost power. There was damage in communities including Williamston, Okemos, and Hazlitt. Trees were down, roads were affected. I know I ran into some trees that were down on the road, had to kind of avoid those. Families and businesses were trying to understand what was happening and what came next. WKAR followed that story from warnings and damage reports through cleanup and restoration. We actually just had one of our reporters out at a park today looking at some of the pavilions that were damaged, seeing how the restoration was going. And that kind of coverage is easy to take for granted until you need it. But when weather affects your home, your commute, your child's school, or your neighborhood, local reporting matters. And your support helps make sure that WKAR News can continue to cover those stories where they happen and when they happen.
18: 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The news affects us. We have questions about things that are happening, and we try to answer them for you and bring you greater context so you can make the decisions that make the most sense for your family. 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And Al brought up that goal that we have for this hour, that we have about $500 left towards hitting to stay on track. You know, one person could say, I have some extra money lying around. I have $500. 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So we'd love to hear from you in the next 12 minutes to help us stay on track at WKAR.org or by calling 517-353-5000.
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18: 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These are the smart rings that track your sleep and physical activity. 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Thank you.
20: 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I'm Juana Summers.
0: And I'm Mary Louise Kelly. The election is less than 50 days away, and there's growing concern that President Trump could deploy federalized National Guard troops around polling locations, despite clear laws barring such action. NPR's Kat Lonsdorf reports.
6: For months now, a group of several dozen former military lawyers has been writing to Congress with a specific worry that the U.S. military might be used in some way to influence the upcoming election.
14: We decided to try to connect the dots that led us to believe that that could be a very real possibility.
6: Retired Major General Stephen Lepper is part of the nonpartisan former Judge Advocates Working Group, which has been tracking President Trump's executive orders.
14: Either this administration is trying to limit the ways in which votes can be cast, or they're setting up a situation where a scenario could be concocted to justify the use of military force.
6: He points to the executive order declaring Antifa a domestic terrorist organization. He says that could potentially be used amid disruption at polling places to justify invoking the Insurrection Act, something Trump has repeatedly threatened to do. Put in the context of Trump's unprecedented use of the military domestically, particularly his National Guard deployments, Lepper says he and his colleagues see a very clear possible path.
14: That this administration will ultimately either deploy military forces or paramilitary law enforcement to somehow limit access to polling places.
6: The National Guard can legally be used to support elections in many capacities when ordered by state governors. But the president deploying troops or federal armed agents to polling places is illegal. It's not just Lepper and his colleagues raising the concern. In March, several Democratic members of the Senate Armed Services Committee sought assurances from General Gregory Gio, the commander of U.S. NORTHCOM, who would be in charge if such an order came from the president. When asked by Senator Tammy Duckworth of Illinois what guardrails are in place in that situation, Gio said he very clearly understands the laws.
15: If given the order, I would look at it very closely.
6: He said he doesn't think troops should be, quote, anywhere near polling places. But others have sidestepped such lines of questioning, including the president himself, when asked directly about the possibility by reporters in May.
16: I'd do anything necessary to make sure we have honest elections. We have to have honest elections.
22: So you're not ruling that out?
6: NPR asked the White House for clarification on that comment, but did not get a direct response. In recent weeks, Democratic Senator Alyssa Slotkin of Michigan directly pressed several military leaders and federal agencies to confirm that U.S. troops won't be sent to polling places. Only Chairman of the Joint Chiefs of Staff, General Dan Kane, has responded, saying that there are, quote, no plans to send U.S. troops to the polls. There is also growing concern about immigration enforcement agents being used to intimidate voters, something that's also illegal. Earlier this month, Homeland Security Secretary Mark Wayne Mullen said ICE agents could serve warrants at polling places. And that, too, could include the military, although that is also considered by most legal experts to be illegal. An internal DHS memo that was recently made public shows that the administration has outlined a plan specifically to allow for National Guard members to be deputized as immigration enforcement officers, something many members of the administration, like Stephen Miller, have long stated as a goal.
5: This memo is designed as a workaround to say, here's how we can get this done without violating federal law.
6: Chioma Chukwu is the executive director of American Oversight, a nonpartisan watchdog group that obtained the memo. The memo, which NPR has read, does not explicitly say anything about elections or polling places. But Chukwu says, given the administration's escalating claims around voter fraud by unauthorized immigrants,
5: we should be planning for this to potentially be the way that they justify deploying National Guard to the polling places around the country.
6: DHS told NPR the memo speaks for itself. Voting officials across the country have been working hard to assure voters there are plans in place if armed federal officials do show up, and say they plan on administering the midterms as usual. Kat Lonsdorf, NPR News, Washington.
18: You're listening to 90.5 WKER. I'm Sophia Salaby. Election security is a huge topic of conversation as we get closer and closer to the midterms. There was a big poll out from a Michigan pollster yesterday about people's faith in elections.

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1: Yes, right, Sophia. You know, one of the most important things about WKAR is that it is available before anyone is asked to give. I mean, you can turn on All Things Considered right here. 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
2: And think about the kinds of information that should be easy for people to reach. 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And, you know, I've been with both candidates for governor in the past week or so. John James, you know, was talking about political violence, certainly a topic that has gotten a lot of attention from people on both sides of the aisle, super relevant. Jocelyn Benson was in Lansing yesterday speaking to UAW members about the possibility that if a Republican wins this office, you know, they could try to reinstate right-to-work laws in Michigan. Those are certainly a hot topic. And local stories like that should be available to everyone.
0: And, oh, sorry, I was looking at other news for today. You know, this is the public media model. This is the, I'm so focused on news that I took a second to look away from our fundraising. 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We're here for you. And during our fundraiser, we ask listeners to put a dollar amount on all of this and help pay for it.
1: Yeah, that's right, Sophia. 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
1: Live from NPR News in Washington, I'm Ryland Barton. UN-commissioned human rights experts say they have found reasonable grounds to believe the U.S. committed war crimes in two strikes in Iran. The strikes reportedly killed at least 178 civilians, including women and children. The International Fact-Finding Mission on Iran said its assessments focused on airstrikes, including one on a school. The report does implicate Iran as well, but the White House released a statement saying, quote, "The only party in this conflict that committed war crimes is the Iranian regime." Canadian Prime Minister Mark Carney addressed the European Parliament today after the EU proposed making Canada an associate member. NPR's Eleanor Beardsley reports.
2: Prime Minister Mark Carney touted the long history of values shared by Canada and the EU.
3: "We do not pursue zero-sum deals. Our commitment to the rule of law and our unyielding defense of human dignity, individual freedom, and democracy share the same deep roots."
2: Canada and the EU have been shocked by the Trump administration's aggressive use of tariffs, as well as its threats to leave NATO and take Greenland from its longtime allies. Analysts say inviting Canada as an associate member could deepen the existing EU-Canada trade alliance to include security and future innovation. Eleanor Beardsley, NPR News, Paris.
1: A federal immigration officer charged with shooting a man last winter and lying about the circumstances to investigators is scheduled to appear before a Minnesota judge. State authorities arrested ICE officer Christian Castro yesterday in Minneapolis on a warrant charging him with aggravated assault and falsely reporting a crime. Prosecutors say Castro shot and injured Julio Cesar Sosa Solis in January during a federal immigration crackdown in Minnesota, and later falsely told investigators he had been attacked with a broom and a shovel. A judge is reining in President Trump's threat to tear down the Kennedy Center in Washington, D.C. if his name is not on the Performing Arts Center. This after Trump seemingly made a point of being photographed aboard Air Force One reviewing a poster mock-up declaring Kennedy Center demolished. NPR's Anastasia Tsiolkas reports.
4: President Trump made the remark on a tarmac Wednesday, but federal judge Christopher Cooper has ruled that the building may not be demolished unless the board submits plans at least 30 days in advance. Cooper's ruling came after an avalanche of emergency filings. One includes a sworn statement from a witness describing a forklift repeatedly hitting the center on Wednesday. Meanwhile, a group of eight architecture and culture groups filed a request with the judge asking him to appoint a receiver, independent monitor, or some other neutral party to protect the physical building and the institution. Anastasia Tsoukas, NPR News.
1: Major U.S. stock indexes rose today, recovering most of their losses for the week. The S&P 500 climbed more than 1%. The Dow rose more than 0.5%. 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
5: It's good to have you listening to 90.5 WKER. I'm Sophia Salaby. Good evening. And it's also good to have you joining us for our fall radio fundraiser. 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I'm here in the studio with Andrew Roth, our lead politics reporter. Hi, Andrew.
6: Hi, Sophia. And yeah, you know, you made a great point about how WKER fits into your day. You know, I know I listen when I'm driving around to different events that I'm covering. 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And while you're listening, you know, maybe you hear a weather update, a local story, or an election update that helps you understand something that's really affecting your community. That daily connection is worth supporting. And, you know, we're only doing a 3-day drive, so it's shorter this year. 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So if WKAR helps you stay informed, this is the moment to take part.
5: And we have a goal this hour. We are looking to raise $1,500, and that $1,500 is a part of the match. So anybody who's kind of helping us towards that goal will have their gift matched dollar for dollar. It could be a sustaining gift. If you feel like you want to make a one-time gift as well, that will be matched. And we have one last thing. I know we're throwing a lot at you, but another reason to give is we have a giveaway today for two Oura Rings. These are smart rings that help track your sleep and physical activity. So the giveaway, the match, supporting great work on WKAR. You can do that at WKAR.org. Thank you.
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8: This is All Things Considered from NPR News. I'm Juana Summers.
9: And I'm Mary Louise Kelly. If you are like me, you've spent this past week hearing a number of AI-driven doomsday scenarios. Warnings about the extreme risk of superintelligent AI have been pouring out of the tech world. President Trump has largely swatted away any and all words of caution about artificial intelligence, calling them a hoax. But there is one AI scenario that concerns him falling behind China. I asked NPR White House correspondent Emily Fang about that possibility on our weekly national security podcast, Sources and Methods.
10: President Trump has directly cited one of the reasons why he supports AI expansionism as basically, we don't build this stuff first, no matter how dangerous it could be. China's going to do it first. And there's been a very robust debate about, well, can China actually build that first? The U.S. still has a pretty substantial lead when it comes to hardware and software abilities when it comes to AI. So can it build these frontier models faster than the U.S.? And actually, does it even really want to? You know, it's clear from Chinese state planning documents they want to develop AI capabilities and they want to apply that as fast as possible. But arguably, it's not in their interest to build a model that then could turn around and destroy all of humanity. And then there's a second parallel discussion that I've been following about there's an obvious interest in the two leading countries that host the most powerful AI companies to come together and talk about broad safety guidelines. But is there any real political incentive for them to do so? And you see President Trump and other people, his advisors around him, arguing, this is a risk that we cannot take. If we voluntarily constrain ourselves, China might promise to do something, but then flake out, and they'll use that time to then surpass us.
9: A couple of pieces to follow up on in what you just said. One, you were talking about the people who advise Trump. Who is he listening to on AI that is informing his thinking about what the risks are and are not?
10: Trump has surrounded himself with a lot of technology CEOs. There's been a lot of reporting about his fond relationship with the CEO of NVIDIA, which makes a lot of the graphic chips, processing units, the chips that go behind data centers that power AI. Trump has flown with Jensen Huang, the CEO of NVIDIA, to Beijing. And so Huang at NVIDIA has been a big proponent of trying to accelerate the development of AI in the U.S. as quickly as possible. You also have Trump's former AI czar, David Sachs, who is a big-time investor in Silicon Valley, who's written a lot on social media, dismissing all of these concerns about AI as doomerism. And so those are the kinds of voices that are influencing Trump right now. And the other, I would argue, is the U.S. economy. There's going to be about $1 trillion of investment in data centers this fiscal year alone. So AI is one of the things that's propping up the U.S. economy, which we know the president really cares about, despite things like the war in Iran and inflation.
9: Huh. I think you've just started to answer what I was going to ask you next, which is how do we square legit concerns about not wanting to get left behind by China or you know, let them race ahead of us on this. And yet this White House has greenlit the sale of advanced chips to China, which they need to develop AI.
10: Yes. Trump is very pro-business. He wants more sale of American chips abroad. So he's reversed decisions that would limit the sale of advanced semiconductor chips to China. And if we want to beat China, but we're also selling the same hardware that allows them to beat us, that's kind of a big tension in your AI policy. The other assumption that I want to dig into, though, is that regulation would necessarily slow down the development of AI. And I think, weirdly, China is a good example of this. So China put very strict domestic controls on AI development and public usage, mostly for politically self-serving purposes. A lot of the strictest rules are about what kinds of content can be made available to the public. And yet we've seen Chinese companies make really, really fast developments to the point where they're almost catching up to American AI companies. So it's not necessarily the case when we look at China that having regulations in place limits the development of AI.
9: Do we know, and I'm asking you to put your former China correspondent cap back on, do we know how this conversation is playing out in China? Are they also having a raging debate about AI, you know, disaster and how imminent it may or may not be?
10: They have been talking about this for a long time. What has really captured people's attention has been Dario Amodei's paper arguing for slowing down AI.
9: And that's being read and discussed.
10: Very much so. Okay. And specifically pointing out China in that essay and saying China is our pacing challenge and we need to ask China to also voluntarily slow down their development. And that's been very controversial because a lot of people in China have said this is disingenuous. This is a hoax to get us to slow down while the U.S. then doubles down and runs even farther ahead of us. And so I think that demonstrates again that although there's a lot of interest politically in China for some kind of global regulation of AI, there's also a complete lack of trust as to what the U.S. government and U.S. companies' ulterior motives really are.
9: That was White House correspondent Emily Fang on NPR's National Security Podcast, Sources and Methods. Our cybersecurity correspondent, Jenna McLaughlin, also joined us for a wide-ranging discussion about AI. 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
11: My name is Elena Moore, and I am a political reporter at NPR. 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By 2028, Gen Z and millennial voters will make up more than half of the electorate. 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
5: Go to WKER.org or call 517-353-5000. Good evening. This is 90.5 WKER. I'm Sophia Salaby. We're right in the middle of our fall radio fundraiser, and it's so good to have you here with us. You know, we heard this great conversation about AI on the international scale, both how it encompasses so many things. It's kind of so hard to wrap your head around. I think about AI constantly. I'm sure you do too. So to have conversations about, you know, should we be running around like chickens with our head cut off about this? Should we play into this fears that the world is going to end? Are there concerns that might affect us on kind of a smaller scale when it comes to economics? I'm glad that we have the room for those conversations, nuanced, long, deep conversations. And that's just a part of the Sources and Methods podcast from NPR host Mary Louise Kelly. So, you know, this is the type of work that you're supporting when you give to WKAR during our fundraiser. And you have a great opportunity right now to have your gifts to WKAR matched up to $2,500. This is a match that's in effect this afternoon and this evening only until we hit that $2,500 mark. So a way to double your impact, ensure the news, the music, the programs you rely on remain freely available in mid-Michigan. So please call 517-353-5000 or go to WKER.org. I'm here in the studio with Beyond the Score host Al Martin and lead politics reporter Andrew Roth.
12: Hi, Sophia. Yes, a shorter drive means fewer interruptions to all things considered right here, right? NPR reporting and the local stories that you expect from WKAR. But the need for listener support is still real. WKAR's fall radio fundraiser, the goal is $60,000. And of course, this hour, we have a goal of raising $1,500. And we are chipping at that. We have $1,400 left, so still some ways to go.
5: I actually have an update.
12: Oh, you have an update. Yeah, what is it, Sophia?
5: $1,284 left. So
12: Hey. Thanks
5: to Judith and Okemos and Christine and Bath, thank you for your support. And they had their gifts matched, of course. So I'll let you get right back to it, but I wanted to update you.
12: See, that's the cool thing about live radio fundraising, right? You just see the numbers change in real time as you're talking, right? Gotta love that. So yeah, let's chip at that. Again, the goal for this hour is $1,500, and you know, now we're down to about $1,200 left. So again, the need for listener support is so real. And gifts to WKAR News, as Sophia mentioned, will be matched up to $2,500. 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
6: 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And there was a town hall at MSU a few days ago where, you know, students were asked if they were concerned about their ability to get a job when they graduate because, you know, AI, some of the conversations that we're hearing and concerns that, you know, it could kind of upend the economy. And almost every student in that room raised their hands. And so I think that kind of drives home that, you know, these are not abstract stories. 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
6: 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Local reporting, community stories, election coverage, weather information, educational outreach, and the programs you rely on each day. A shorter drive only works if listeners respond during the breaks that we do have. So if WKAR helps you understand the place where you live, this is the moment to support it.
5: And we have another reason to give. We have a giveaway today. This is not something we do very often, but we kind of offer it as a little extra incentive to give. There are two Aura rings that will be given away at midnight. I mean, the giveaway ends at midnight. I don't think we're going to be calling people at midnight tonight. But you said, Al, these are smart rings. And Al, you said you know people that use them. They are
12: absolutely, those that I know that use the Aura rings, they are absolutely addicted to them because, I mean, they track everything. Technology really blows my mind. The ring has sensors inside of it, and it can monitor your heart rate, variability, your temperature. It tracks your sleep time, and it all that information goes to an app on your smartphone, and you can see it all there and get those numbers in real time. Especially when you're working out, you can track your calories and how much you burn at the gym. So, yeah. I've been thinking about a while, you know, getting myself one, but this is for our listeners, right, Sophia?
5: Yes. So we have two Aura rings that when you give today, when you go to WKAR.org or call 517-353-5000, you can throw your name in the hat, so to speak. You can also have your gift match with that dot match in effect right now. So that's at WKAR.org. Thank you.
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9: 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I'm Mary Louise Kelly.
8: And I'm Juana Summers. It's time now for our Science News Roundup from Shortwave, NPR Science Podcast. I'm joined by the show's hosts, Regina Barber and Nate Rodd. Hey, y'all.
5: Hey.
13: Hey.
8: As always, you've brought us three science stories that caught your attention recently. Tell us what they are.
13: Okay, Juana, we've got some science that's going to make you want to pick up a book.
5: We asked the question, can our sun produce a dangerous super flare?
13: And to end on a lighter note, T-Rex footprints.
8: Okay, I have a lot of questions here.
5: Yeah.
8: Let's start with reading science.
5: Okay, so the big takeaway from all this science we're going to talk about is not going to be all that surprising. Reading's good for you, like we've all been told since we were kids.
13: Yes, Mom was right about everything. But what's really cool about this new research compiled in the journal Psychological Medicine is how specific it gets in looking at some of the benefits of reading.
5: Specifically, reading for fun.
8: I love reading for fun, particularly a good romance book or two.
5: Yeah, definitely.
13: That counts. Graphic novels count,
5: yes.
13: History books, newspapers. What's important, Juana, is that you're choosing to do it for some kind of satisfaction.
5: Mm. Which, as you may have heard, is increasingly rare.
14: Reading rates are among children and young people are on the decline and actually at the lowest levels since they started taking records.
13: So that's Christelle Langley, an assistant professor at Cambridge University and one of the authors of this new review. And she's talking specifically about reading rates where she lives in the UK. But reading rates and comprehension are also really low in the U.S. too.
8: Oh, that's interesting. But like, what are the consequences of that? What are the benefits that people are missing out on by not reading?
5: Yeah, so studies they looked at focused on two age groups, youth and adolescent readers, and then older readers.
13: Yeah, one study which looked at more than 10,000 young people in the U.S. found that children who began reading for pleasure earlier in life had better attention spans, memory, executive function as adolescents. They also had better sleeping habits and mental health. I could go on and on.
8: Gotta say, that's a pretty compelling list there.
5: Yeah, and with older people, they found recreational reading might help keep the brain from aging and help us cut the risk of Alzheimer's disease and dementia.
13: Christelle says that one study that really stood out to her was one that looked at grandparents reading to their grandchildren. It's very cute.
5: Mm-hmm.
13: Specifically looking at a part of the brain that's really important for learning and memory, the hippocampus.
14: What this study found was that the hippocampus actually enlarged as the grandparents were reading to their grandchildren. And this might be one of the reasons why it seems to be protective of brain aging.
8: Okay, all you grandparents out there listening, read to your grandchildren. It is important.
13: Yes.
8: All right, let's move on now to solar flares. I have a question. What is a super flare and should I be worried here?
5: Yeah, let's talk about a normal flare first. That's a sudden brightening of a star. When this happens on our sun, that can sometimes shoot a lot of energy towards Earth. This happened in May 2024 and caused like irregularities in power grids, disrupted some radio communications. It also created northern lights that could be seen in the southern U.S.
13: Yeah, which were super pretty.
5: Yeah. Mm-hmm.
13: So imagine, though, a solar flare that is 10 to 100 times greater than that. That is a super flare, which could have more disastrous effects. And these super flares have been coming from other stars. So the question is, could our sun make them too?
8: Can it?
13: Possibly. So a new study published by the Royal Society looked at solar activity dating back millennia.
5: Now, some of that data was recorded by humans, like old drawings of sunspots, which are associated with solar flares. But other data came from material all over the Earth.
15: We have things in the ice. We have things in tree rings. We have rocks. We have all this like geological evidence for what the sun is doing.
13: That is astronomer James Davenport at the University of Washington, who is not a part of this new study. And he says, we're lucky to have all this data about the sun's past.
15: It's the only star that we have that kind of historical record for that we'll never get for other stars.
16: Looking at all these lines of evidence, the scientists behind this study say maybe the sun could produce these superflares like other stars do.
17: Okay, so what do we do if our sun makes one of these superflares?
16: Well, first, Juana, it's not guaranteed. Just because our sun can doesn't mean it will. And just because a flare happens doesn't mean it will hit Earth. Earth orbits the sun rotates, the geometry has to be just right.
13: Yeah, but I hear you, Juana. I have the same concern. What if, right?
16: Right.
13: So we asked James what would happen, and here's what he said.
15: It wouldn't send us back to the Stone Age. It wouldn't permanently knock out our technology, but it would disrupt everything, and we may all lose power for a while.
13: And if we do, well, time to pick up a book, yep. Right?
17: Hey, listen, I would not complain about a time to just sit and be away from the screens.
16: Talk to the sun.
17: All right, and for our last topic, dinosaur tracks.
13: Yes, every six-year-old's favorite extinct group of animals. So this study has a really cool origin story, Juana.
16: Yeah, it starts with a high school teacher from Colorado. His name is Kent Hupps, and he was in North Dakota visiting this area called the Hell Creek Formation, which is really famous for fossils.
18: I kind of looked to my left, and I thought, oh my God, that looks like a track. And I got really excited because I know that the tracks in the Hell Creek are incredibly rare.
13: Kent is also an associate at the Denver Museum of Nature and Science, so he spent a lot of time hunting for fossils, and he says finding these tracks...
18: To find that really is like a pinnacle in your life or your career. It really is.
17: And were these the prehistoric footprints of a T-Rex?
16: Yeah, exactly. So what was remarkable about this finding is that, as he says, T-Rex tracks are really rare. This is the only trackway of an adult T-Rex ever discovered, even though we found tons of fossilized skeletons of these animals.
13: And one of these footprints, there's at least four of them. They're huge, about 3.5 feet long. They're the size of boulders.
17: Whoa.
13: Yeah.
16: And by measuring the space between the tracks, the scientists were able to determine how fast the T-Rex was walking, a leisurely 3 or 4 miles an hour, like a fast hiking speed. Here's Kent's colleague, Tyler Leeson.
19: I expected more out of T-Rex, to be honest. They were no hurry when they were walking around.
17: Okay, like, I love the movie Jurassic Park, and remember, they looked like they were running pretty fast in this, but it sounds like I might actually be able to outrun one of these.
13: No, unfortunately not, Juana. The scientists think they could run at about 20 miles per hour. I don't know, maybe you can run that fast.
17: Definitely not.
13: So, yeah, they could still catch you for dinner, but this T-Rex was just walking, chilling, according to this study in the Journal of Vertebrate Paleontology.
16: Tyler said next they're going to helicopter these giant stone footprints back to the museum to take a closer look.
19: I really hope that there's skin impressions preserved on these tracks. I think there's a pretty reasonable chance that we will find scale. So I think that's what I am most excited about.
13: We have a lot more dinosaur skeletons and skin impressions, so finding scales would give us a better idea what the animals actually look like.
17: Ooh, T-Rex scales. That sounds fun.
16: And Juana, there's another bonus fact about T-Rexes out in a different journal this week, which looked at a T-Rex tooth and determined T-Rexes were probably the same temperature as us, 97 degrees Fahrenheit.
13: Which is surprising because people tend to think dinosaurs were like today's reptiles, you know, cold-blooded. But this shows they were actually warm-blooded and active.
17: Gotta say, when I walked into the studio, I was not expecting to get a full-blown dinosaur education, but thanks for that.
13: Yeah, that's what we're here for.
16: Yeah, no worries. Welcome anytime.
17: Regina Barber and Nate Rott from NPR Science Podcast Shortwave, thanks so much.
13: Yeah, thank you.
16: Thank you.
20: Good evening. This is 90.5 WKER. I'm Sophia Salaby. You know how things go in cycles? Like, there were a ton of pirate movies, and then a ton of vampire movies, then a ton of werewolf movies. I feel like we're back on dinosaurs with the end of Oak Street. So hearing those dinosaur facts was pretty cool. I don't think there's very many. The only fossils really here are Petoskey stones and Charlevoix stones, which I have quite the collection of. Maybe not as impressive as a T-Rex track, but pretty cool nonetheless. We're right in the middle of our fall radio fundraiser, and it's so good to have you here with us listening about dinosaur tracks and solar flares and why it's good to read to your family. If you haven't given to WKAR yet, we have a great opportunity for you at this hour this evening. Right now, gifts to WKAR will be matched up to $2,500. This is a way to double your impact and ensure the news, music, and programs you rely on remain freely available in mid-Michigan. But this match is only in effect right now until we hit that $2,500 mark, and we've seen some great momentum over the last break. So, you know, once that money is gone, it's gone. So please take advantage of that match now at 517-353-5000. That's the number to call. or you can give now at WKER.org. Here with me is Al Martin and Andrew Roth.
12: Hi, Sophia. 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
6: Yeah, and you know, the end of Oak Street, great movie, Sophia, loved it. We wrote a story about two theaters in the Lansing area that, you know, renovated their theaters. One of them got rid of an IMAX, created a new premium large format. The other one added an IMAX. And that's the type of reporting that, you know, is the reason to give. It connects you to your community in WKAR. And during the 2026 election cycle, WKAR is helping listeners understand what Michigan politics mean here in mid-Michigan. That includes reporting on polling in the Democratic U.S. Senate primary, conversations on Off the Record, and coverage of candidates and issues shaping the election year. So when severe storms moved through mid-Michigan, WKAR followed the story from warnings and damage reports through cleanup and restoration. When Lansing considered a data center moratorium, WKAR helped explain the questions around development, energy use, and local decision-making. And when rail cars in St. John's raised concern from residents, WKAR helped listeners understand what they were seeing and why it mattered. Those are different stories, but they all do the same thing. They help you understand the place where you live.
20: 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So you hear the national and international reporting from NPR. Then WKAR News brings the focus back to mid-Michigan. We'd like to thank some folks who agree, who stand behind the mission of WKAR and also had their gifts match this hour. That includes Patrick and Katie in East Lansing. Thank you. And Tim and Lori in Williamston. We've had some great geographic diversity this show, which I always love to see. I love to see where people are listening, where they're giving from. So thank you. 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And we'd love to thank you next at WKAR.org or calling 517-353-5000.
12: That's right. 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
8: This is All Things Considered from NPR News. I'm Juana Summers.
9: And I'm Mary Louise Kelly. People in Gaza are living in tents or unsteady, bombed-out buildings. On Wednesday, one of those buildings collapsed. It had about 100 people inside. Gaza's rescue crews pulled 21 bodies out of the rubble and say dozens of people were wounded. NPR's Aya Batraoui in Dubai and NPR's Anas Baba in Gaza bring us this next report on how Gaza's 2 million residents have nowhere safe to live.
22: That's Noor Al-Jabari, 17 years old. She has scratches on her forehead and bruises on her body, and she's visibly shaken. Al-Jabari says it was 2 in the morning when she suddenly found herself trapped beneath concrete. She says her grandfather, grandmother, aunts, and the families living below them were killed when the six-story building collapsed. This is one of at least 200,000 buildings in Gaza the UN says were damaged or destroyed by Israeli airstrikes in 2 years of war. NPR's Anas Baba describes what it's like walking the streets of Gaza City.
23: When you look to your right, when you look to your left, buildings that survived the Israeli airstrikes and the military operation are heavily damaged. Families have stretched like blue and white plastic traps to protect them from wind.
22: Al-Jabari says her grandfather knew their building could collapse. They could see its cracks and holes. But the family agreed it was better than the makeshift tent they'd been living in, which feels like a furnace in the summer and floods in the winter. Like thousands of Palestinian families in Gaza today who have no other choice. They lived in the bombed-out building so they could sleep with a roof over their head. Here's NPR's reporter in Gaza at the site of the collapsed building Wednesday.
23: When you look at what I can see here, is that the floors have been caked. You can see that one slab on top of the other. The pile is maybe 30 feet high. There is twisted steel, shutter tiles. It collapsed while everyone was sleeping. Since then, rescue crews have been digging mostly with their hands, and after 16 hours of non-stop work to reach the trapped people, they have pulled 20 bodies from under the debris. Among them, 9 children and 6 women. The youngest was 1-year-old baby, died between his mother's arms, and the oldest was a 65-year-old woman.
22: The Norwegian Refugee Council, or NRC, which manages shelter supplies in Gaza, says there are hundreds of buildings like this one, assessed to be unsafe but still inhabited. But the NRC and other aid groups say Israel repeatedly turns away shelter and repair materials, even those Israel's military coordination body, COGAT, has approved for entry. COGAT says it's coordinating the entry of shelter and winter supplies to help people in Gaza prepare for the upcoming colder months, and that it's working with aid groups to ensure it reaches civilians and not Hamas. The NRC gives an example as recently as this month, though, of COGAT approving nearly 37,000 pieces of timber and hundreds of emergency shelter kits, only to later reject their entry. Aya Batraoui, NPR News Dubai, with Anas Baba in Gaza City.
1: Can you eat avocados when you're pregnant? The answer is generally yes. And the question, well, it's one of the most common things that Kenyan moms ask a program that's powered by artificial intelligence. It's a texting service. And its aim is to try to prevent maternal mortality in a country where many women die in childbirth. NPR's Duri Buscarin takes a look.
2: When Jay Patel's wife was pregnant, he spent hours online researching her symptoms.
4: On Google, dozens of times asking, you know, is this okay?
2: Patel lives in Nairobi. He's a developer behind a text messaging service called Prompts, because a lot of pregnant women in Kenya don't have easy access to the internet.
4: If a mom in a rural area, part of Kenya, starts bleeding at 2 a.m., she can't just Google it and she can't ask someone.
2: With Prompts, you can send a text message on a basic mobile phone. Expectant mothers sign up at a prenatal visit. And Prompts sends appointment reminders and general information, but it also takes questions in English or Swahili.
4: At the time I joined, I think we were getting less than 100 questions a day. We now are getting 15,000 questions.
2: On the back end, Prompts uses artificial intelligence to understand the question, prioritize it, and flag messages that show someone is having an emergency. Those get routed to a human medical professional.
4: So that they can pick it up immediately, look at the mom's question history, and then if necessary, pick up the phone, call her, and decide whether she needs to go to a facility immediately and why.
2: In Kenya, about 6,000 women die every year from childbirth or pregnancy-related causes. That's 16 women a day. And about a third of those deaths are related to delays in care. In Nairobi, Lisa Mushega works with Henet, an organization working to improve maternal health.
7: So even if I'm not feeling well as an expectant mother, but I can log in into the Prompts and try and see, am I in danger?
2: She knows women who have used it to identify signs of preeclampsia, a life-threatening condition that can start with swollen legs. And one woman who used it when her newborn seemed sick.
7: She was told to go to the nearest health facility because her baby was actually having the jaundice. So it really comes in handy.
24: So this is a dashboard. Let me just jump into it. Okay.
2: Laura Down is a spokesperson for Jacaranda Health, the nonprofit that runs Prompts. On a Zoom call, she opens a dashboard that shows in real time what moms are asking and the feedback they're giving Prompts about their appointments.
24: So you can see that a lot of mothers are reporting that they're getting blood pressure checks, but very, very few mothers are reporting that they're getting breast exams.
2: With 700,000 annual users, the questions the mothers ask also help doctors understand what's happening in their own community.
24: So, for example, we're starting to see correlations between a spike in extreme heat in one area and then a spike of mothers reporting issues like headaches or swelling or dehydration.
2: Prompts is also expanding for mothers who speak Twi in Ghana and Hausa in Nigeria. Down says it costs the nonprofit about $2 per user. That gets a mom through pregnancy and stays with her for a year after birth.
24: I think just being able to have a platform that is free to these mothers where they can get free, verified, clinically accurate information that speaks to them as an individual is a really, really important thing.
2: AI-powered technologies are useful, but they don't always run perfectly, says Javed Sofi, a researcher focusing on AI policy and governance at Virginia Tech University.
25: The first thing I'd want to know is what happens when the system gets a message wrong.
2: These digital tools rely on a functional underlying health system, Sofi says. It doesn't fix everything.
25: Is someone unsure whether to seek help, unable to get to a facility, or arriving somewhere that doesn't have the staff or equipment?
2: Projects like Prompts can be part of the system. Duri Buscarin, NPR News, Washington.
20: 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I'm here in the studio with Beyond the Score host Al Martin and lead politics reporter Andrew Roth.
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6: And one reason to support WKAR News is that election coverage needs local context. During the 2026 election cycle, Michigan politics are drawing national attention, but WKAR keeps the coverage focused on what these races, candidates, issues, and decisions mean for people in mid-Michigan. That includes reporting on why polling in Michigan's Democratic U.S. Senate primary missed the mark, with insight from MSU political scientist Corwin Smith. It includes coverage of Abdul El-Sayed's proposal to regulate AI companies more like public utilities. It includes reporting on Sean James speaking about political violence and conversations on Off the Record about what polling is showing in Michigan. Those aren't just political headlines. They're stories that help listeners understand the campaign, the issues, and the tone of the election year. And your support makes that reporting possible.
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12: That is right, Sophia. 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
12: Yeah, shout out to Charles there. 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I could go on and on and on. I mean, we're really a part of the fabric of your day, right? And we cover everything for you, making you an informed citizen, not just, of course, knowing what is happening nationally, but right here in your backyard. And today, when When you make your gift, you'll also be entered for a chance to receive possibly two Aura rings, right? And if you don't know what an Aura ring is, they are really, really cool. They measure your heart rate variability, temperature changes, movement. I mean, it's if you value your health, this thing is going to be a great addition to your everyday life, right? So the giveaway is today's incentive to act. The reason to give is the reporting that you rely on.
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20: 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So a reminder of all the great reasons to give to WKAR right now. We have the match. We have the giveaway for those two Aura rings. And you're supporting great local media here in Mid-Michigan. Thank you. Twenty years ago, a group of friends in Mid-Michigan launched a risky endeavor, opening a professional theater in a small town. Doubters might have thought that their chances for success were not great. But this month, the same four people are launching the 20th season of the Williamston Theater. This week on Inside the Arts, WKAR's Scott Pohl talks with the theater's founders about how they got here and what's ahead.
5: Actor John Leppard was living in Williamston in the early 2000s while working at the Jeff Daniels-owned Purple Rose Theater in Chelsea, when he went to City Hall one day to pay his water bill. While there, he saw in some posted meeting minutes that the professional Boar's Head Theater was thinking about moving to Williamston from Lansing. That plan fell through, but it prompted Leppard to have a conversation with a colleague at the Purple Rose, Tony Caselli.
10: Tony was like, maybe that'll work. And then that's how it started, just the idea that Boar's Head could have moved here, well, maybe another professional theater could be here as well.
5: The idea started to snowball with the inclusion of two others from the Purple Rose. Chris Purchase had a ton of business knowledge, and Emily Sutton-Smith also knew a thing or two about fundraising. Sutton-Smith had other options. She could have moved back east, where she had worked before and where she also had family. But she says she liked the idea of having an impact on a small town.
11: You know, I wanted to work, and so creating work for myself was a way to work. And then I created work for other people in the process too. You know, this collective that we did made more jobs happen.
5: Together, the four of them started work on what would become the professional Williamston Theater, opening in 2006. Now they're about to launch their 20th season. For Purchase, it's especially significant that they own their building.
14: Not all theaters have their own space. We just shoehorned ourselves into a storefront and made it work. So there are those moments where I'll, you know, walk into the theater and nobody's around and the ghost light's on stage, and I'll just sit there and go, wow, we did this.
5: It's remarkable. Four people are still working together after two decades in business. In the world of theater, egos can get out of hand. Tony Caselli says they all had worked in places with some big personalities, and that had affected the quality of the work and the quality of life.
15: And in a place, in an arts organization where people are passionate, you know, it's easy for that to happen. But even when it does happen, we're able to pull those moments back. You know, the four of us can look at each other and go, we're still making this work because we're doing it as a team.
5: Lots of theaters have never recovered from the COVID pandemic. The Williamston Theater went 20 months between shows. Unable to stage performances, they used the time to make a major improvement to the building, a restructuring project that allowed them to remove load-bearing columns that obstructed the view from some seats. Again, Emily Sutton-Smith.
11: That was a big accomplishment, and I think it's a testament to the team that we were able to go, okay, what can we do that will help further the organization?
5: The current configuration has 112 seats, and up to 130 can be accommodated for shows done in the round. All four of the founders wear multiple hats. Artistic director Tony Caselli also directs shows. Purchase supervises staff and takes photos. Leopard acts and directs. And Sutton Smith raises money while also acting. What's ahead for the future? Caselli is optimistic.
15: We're now going, okay, what are the next five, you know, plan for that. And then what happens after that? And, you know, are we all going to be here? I don't know. The fates will tell. But the fact that we're here still now is amazing and wonderful. And we're grateful to everybody in the area for coming to see shows.
5: That future of the Williamston Theater starts on September 24th. With the first preview of the opener for their 20th season, The One Good Thing, or Are You Patrick Swayze? The official opening night is October 2nd. With Inside the Arts, I'm Scott Pohl.
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5: The Michigan Blues Fest started last night and runs through Saturday in Old Town Lansing. Performers include Tom Duffield tonight, Lady Champagne on Friday, and Nikki T and the Snake Charmers on Saturday. The Broad Art Museum at MSU will host a fall opening.

0: 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I'm here in the studio with Beyond the Score host Al Martin and lead politics reporter Andrew Roth.
1: Hi, Sophia. Yeah, and shout out to Scott Pohl there, Nikki T and the Snake Charmers. I love that. What a name.
0: That's just a band performing in Lansing. So that, yep. I really do appreciate, you know, we added the events kind of throw in at the end. And I think it, you know, there's so much art stuff happening in the greater mid-Michigan area that Scott can't do a story about all of it, but he can, you know, shout out the arts events because we know how much this community loves the arts. And yes, maybe you're finding out about a group, a band, an event that you haven't heard of, like the Snake Charmers.
1: I just Googled them. I don't know if many people know, but I host and produce a music show called Streetlight Sessions, and I'm always looking for new performers. So, yeah, I just wrote them down. But I tell you, folks, a shorter drive means fewer interruptions on All Things Considered, NPR reporting, and the local news and content that you expect from WKAR. But the fundraising need is still real. WKAR's fall radio fundraiser, our goal is $60,000. And this hour, we have been trying to work toward a goal of $1,500. And right now, we have about $500 left. We can definitely get that. We got, 2 minutes left here? Somebody can come in the clutch right now and help us meet that goal and close out that $1,500.
0: And have their gift match.
1: Right. That's important, Sophia. And it's so easy to do so, folks. You can give now, right now, at WKAR.org or simply call us at 517-353-5000. Your gift right now will help keep this shorter drive on pace, and that is so, so important. Right, Andrew?
2: Yeah, that's right. And, you know, I really would like everybody to think about how WKAR fits into their afternoon. You know, maybe it's on during your commute. Maybe it's on while you make dinner. Maybe it's how you reset after work and catch up on what happened while you were busy. And that daily habit is worth supporting. A shorter drive only works if listeners respond during the breaks we do have. So if WKAR helps you make sense of the day, this is the moment to give. And Sophia, I understand you have a listener comment.
0: Yes, I do. Yeah. So we want to thank, we thank the anonymous donor in Charlotte. So you're getting a second shout out. And then Michelle in Hazlitt just gave during this last break. And she says I don't know if she meant it in all caps, but I'm going to read it in all caps.
1: You got to yell then, Sophia.
0: I appreciate listening on my way home.
1: That was good.
0: So we appreciate you listening on your way home, whether it's all in all caps or in lowercase. thank you, Michelle, for giving and for joining us and for having your gift match. 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We have a little bit of time left before we head into Fresh Air. So, Al, why don't you shout out the Oura Rings real, real quick?
1: Yes, the Oura Rings. 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It's pretty amazing stuff. So again, WKAR.org or call us at 517-353-5000.
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0: I'm Ryland Barton. The White House dismissed a report today that says the U.S. may have committed war crimes in the Iran war. NPR's Danielle Kurtzleben reports UN-backed human rights experts referenced two strikes, including one on an Iranian school.
1: In a statement, White House spokeswoman Anna Kelly says, quote, "The UN Human Rights Council has accomplished nothing for human rights while spouting unserious nonsense for decades. The only party in this conflict that has committed war crimes is the Iranian regime," end quote. The report said there are, quote, reasonable grounds to believe that the U.S. committed war crimes, specifically in two strikes, which the report says killed almost 180 people, including children. The U.S. has not taken responsibility for the school strike and has denied the other. The report also accuses Iran of committing crimes against humanity against its own people. Danielle Kurtzleben, NPR News, The White House.
0: Farmers in northern border states are trying to adapt to tariffs on farm equipment from Canada. NPR's Kirk Sigler reports.
2: Lee Dahlman farms in Montana's Golden Triangle, one of the country's top wheat-growing areas. He's been trying to save money on fertilizer by rotating in crops like lentils that naturally inject nitrates into his soil and using new smart tech that selectively drops fertilizer or pesticides from his sprayer.
3: So does tariffs affect me? No. Does it bother me? No. Some things may be made in Canada. Yeah, but as long as you're smart and wise about it, you know, we don't have to buy out of Canada.
2: Still, farmers like Dahlman here say Canada is an important trading partner. And until the retaliatory tariffs hit the other day, communities here had benefited from buying everything from parts, supplies, and groceries over the northern border. Kirk Sigler, NPR News, Dutton, Montana.
0: Homes are collapsing because of erosion exacerbated by sea level rise. NPR's Rebecca Hersher reports a federal program gives many owners no choice but to let their homes fall.
4: The Federal Emergency Management Agency, FEMA, provides flood insurance for houses in the U.S. But those insurance policies do little to help the owners of houses that are threatened by rising seas. Lisa Sherrard is a flood insurance agent in North Carolina.
5: The problem is that the policy won't pay until the house suffers a loss.
4: Even if the house is clearly doomed, owners can't get money from their policy to pay for demolishing it before it falls. FEMA did not respond to questions from NPR about the pollution problems or costs to taxpayers of letting homes fall. A bill that would address the issue is stalled in Congress. Rebecca Hersher, NPR News.
0: President Trump is withdrawing his nomination of former Oklahoma State Trooper Lance Schroyer to lead ICE, so the agency will continue to be without a Senate-confirmed leader. Instead, Trump nominated Schroyer to be Assistant Secretary of Homeland Security. Schroyer is close to the agency's chief, former Oklahoma Republican Senator Mark Wayne Mullen. This is NPR.
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7: 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I'm Sophia Salaby. We are headed into fresh air, and it's so good to have you joining us for our fall radio fundraiser. 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So please go to WKAR.org or call 517-353-5000. Here in the studio with me this evening is Beyond the Score host, Al Martin.
8: Yeah, Sophia, we definitely don't want to leave that money on the table. And, you know, you mentioned what you'll be watching tonight. I'm pretty sure many people here in the entire state is getting ready for the Detroit Lions game tonight, national TV, Thursday night football. So wouldn't it be nice to support public broadcasting before, you know, sitting back on that recliner and checking out the Lions Lions hopefully beat the Buffalo Bills. So, again, just think about how WKAR fits into your afternoon. You know, maybe it's on during your commute. Maybe it's on while you're making dinner. Again, getting ready to watch the Lions tonight. Maybe it's how you reset after work and catch up on what happened while you were busy. That daily habit is worth supporting. So, a shorter drive only works if listeners respond during the breaks that we do have. All right. That's why this time is so very important, so vital. If WKAR helps you make sense of the day, well, this is your moment to give. It is so simple to do so. Just simply head over to WKAR.org. You'll see at the very top of the page, it'll say donate. Click that, and it's so simple to follow the instructions. It takes less than 5 minutes. And you can also pick up the phone and dial 517-353-5000. As Sophia mentioned, just $1,000 left in that match.
7: I was going to update.
8: Less. Okay, an update. We have an update,
7: yes,
8: Sophia.
7: Yes, thanks to an anonymous donor in Ann Arbor and Carolyn in Oakham. We now have $820 left in the match. So they took advantage of the match. You can take advantage of the match, but only in this next hour and only until we hit that $2,500. So please go to WKAR.org or call 517-353-5000. Thank you.
9: This is Fresh Air. I'm Tanya Mosley. And my guest today is singer, songwriter, and actor Jill Scott. She released her 6th studio album, To Whom This May Concern, last spring. Her first new music in a decade. Here's a single from the album called Pressure.

0: The song went to number one on the Billboard Adult R&B Airplay chart. And it's about the weight of being asked to look, sound, and move through the world a certain way, and being desired in private, but not claimed in public, and the quiet courage it takes to stop performing for someone else's comfort. Jill Scott has been making music for more than 25 years. The story goes that Questlove of the Roots first discovered her as part of Philadelphia's spoken word scene. Her 2000 debut, Who is Jill Scott? Words and Sounds, Volume 1, answered its own question with double platinum sales, 3 Grammy nominations, and a sound that has helped define neo-soul. Since then, Scott has won 3 Grammys, written a best-selling book of poetry, and built an acting career that has spanned from HBO's The Number One Ladies Detective Agency, BET Plus's First Wives Club, and the role of Sheila in Tyler Perry's Why Did I Get Married? A character so beloved, Tyler Perry brought her back for Why Did I Get Married Again for Netflix. And Jill Scott, welcome to Fresh Air.
1: Thank you.
0: It's a pleasure to have you.
1: I feel the same way. I'm so happy to be here.
0: That song, Pressure, what a song for your first single in 13 years. It comes from such a personal place, and I just want to know the inspiration behind it.
1: Pressure was one of the last songs that I got. I've been collecting music from producers for quite some time in order to make this album, and I heard it. And I love the dissonance in the chords. Mm-hmm. The chords felt so dark and haunting. But it also, the music felt very sexy as well. Like, what is this energy? Mm-hmm. And I put paper to pen. And those are the first things that came out. I wanted you to be mine in the daytime as well as the night. Oh, this is someone who is desired but not claimed. I like that idea because I know that there are people who didn't choose my beloved Beyonce. Mm-hmm. You know, there are people who passed, you know, on Tyler the Creator. You know, it's not specifically just for someone who is plus size or who's brown skin or who has freckles or, you know, is bow-legged. You know, it's the fact that you could be all of what you are and someone would pass on it, desire you privately, but because society says that someone has to look a certain way or be a certain way or that you want to gain favor by having someone who looks a certain way on your arm. You know, I've seen it a lot. And it's always disturbed me, quite frankly, that you're not even choosing what you actually like.
0: There's a widely circulated essay from a writer named Jasmine Kanick who said that Pressure lands as a recognition for grown women. And she used that term in specifically. And I want to read an excerpt. She writes, "What Jill Scott offers in Pressure is something rare. She names the weight grown women carry quietly, the pressure to be everything, hold everything, absorb everything, and will still make it look graceful. She understands what it feels like to realize you weren't rejected because you lacked value, but because your fullness didn't fit someone else's image."
1: Word. Absolutely. Well said.
0: How does that feel to start with something that's so rough and raw, and then you create this piece of work with an intention, and then your intention is received?
1: It's overwhelming. Uh-huh. It really is overwhelming. I know what I meant. I know how much I wanted the album to reach people in a real way. I wanted it so bad. I wanted it so, and I worked so hard for it. I pined over every line, every word, every inflection.
0: When you say you wanted it so bad, I mean, the thing that the headline of this record, this album, was it's been 10 years. It's been a whole decade.
1: Yes.
0: And you've been gone living life and doing your own thing. When you say you've been pining it, you've been wanting it, what do you mean? Was that break intentional?
2: Or was it also a mix of you just trying to find your way back in some way to get to that thing that you're talking about?
1: I literally loved writing from the very first time I read Nikki Giovanni's poetry. Loved it.
2: And how old was that? When was that?
1: I was, I think, 12 or 13.
2: Uh-huh.
1: Loved it. Never really saw myself on paper before. I could smell the lotion between my grandmother's legs when she would braid my hair. When I read Nikki Giovanni, like, I love that. I want to write like that.
2: And when you say you want to write like that, I think for me, one of the most powerful things about Nikki Giovanni is she made the ordinary so beautiful. It was the place you wanted to be. Talking about the joy of killing a pregnant roach, you know?
1: Yeah. Yes. Yes, I know that joy.
2: There's actually a song on the album called Ode to Nikki.
1: That's right.
2: And what's really powerful about it is it's in the cadence of the way Nikki wrote. I want to play a little bit of it, and we'll talk a little bit more about it on the other side.

0: That was my guest, Jill Scott, and that's a cut from her latest album, To Whom This May Concern. And that cut is called Ode to Nikki. And you were really young, so you were about 12 or 13 when you first found her. Do you remember what it was you were reading?
1: No. I honestly don't remember what it was. I should. I remember the pictures, and I remember how I felt. It was a book of poetry. But my English teacher, her name was Fran Danish. She gave us a list of people to do an essay about. And I landed on Nikki Giovanni. And I just thought it was probably like some Italian guy or some Italian lady.
2: Yes.
1: And I found this poet. Ego tripping, obviously, you know, was big for me, particularly in the quote-unquote neo-soul era. We were all discovering poets and having poetry slams.
0: Mm.
1: In college, I tried to get into her class and couldn't.
0: Yeah.
1: Oh, I tried. Couldn't get in that class. I never actually had a chance to shake her hand.
0: You never met her.
1: I never met her. But the impact is massive.
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2: Good evening. 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I'm Sophia Salaby. 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And you can give right now at WKER.org or by calling 517-353-5000. Joining me this evening is Beyond the Score host Al Martin and lead politics reporter Andrew Roth.
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5: And one reason to support WKAR News is that local information matters most when something is happening close to home. When severe storms moved through mid-Michigan a few weeks ago, more than 250,000 customers across Michigan lost power. There was damage in communities ranging from Williamston to Okemos to Hazlitt to Mason. You know, Mason actually had to cancel a city council meeting because there was damage in the town hall. Trees were down, roads were affected, families and businesses were trying to understand what was happening and what came next. WKAR followed that story from warnings and damage reports reports through cleanup and restoration. We just had a reporter today in one of the parks looking at one of the pavilions that was, you know, crushed by a tree. And that kind of coverage is easy to take for granted until you need it. But when weather affects your home, your commute, your child's school, or your neighborhood, local reporting matters. Especially, you know, it's early fall. Snow is going to be falling in a few weeks. I know nobody likes to hear that.
2: I know. I don't want to say quite soon. I want to enjoy fall first, please.
5: But, you know,
6: it's coming.
5: For kids, you know, they're looking forward to snow days. You know, that's the kind of coverage that, you know, they might be looking forward to on WKAR. And of course, you as a parent would like to know that. And your support helps make sure WKAR News can continue to cover those stories when they happen and where they happen.
2: This is part of the value of local public media. We all live here in the community. The news impacts us just as much as you. We have the same questions that you do about these big things that are impacting our lives, data centers, AI, you know, automatic license plate cameras, what candidates are saying, what they'll do when they're elected, how elections are being run. We have these same questions. That's why we ask them for you, for us. You can expect the reporting, national and international, from NPR. 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I do want to shout out Mary in East Lansing for joining us this evening and for taking advantage of that match.
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3: This is Fresh Air, and today I am talking to Jill Scott about her new album, her return to music after 10 years, and a career spanning 3 Grammys, now 6 studio albums, and a memorable set of screen roles, including Sheila and Tyler Perry's Why Did I Get Married, and Precious in the #1 ladies detective agency.
7: One of the things that I found remarkable as I was digging deeper into this new album is that it's come out on your Blues Babe Records. That is your label. You own this one completely. Has it offered you the freedom to be able to really sit in that pocket that you sit in that allows you to speak that truth in the way that you do?
1: Yes, everything has led me to this place. As this 53-year-old woman who is, you know, maneuvering her career the way she wants to, how she wants to, when she wants to, for whom she wants to, this has all been a part of the plan. I didn't know that was even happening, but I love it. I'm the same little girl who read a poem for my 8th grade graduation and got a standing ovation. And I meant what I said. The school that I went to, it had air condition. It had carpets on the floor. It had lockers. It had lunch. And from the school that I had come from before, you know, this was a revelation. This was everything. It set me up for wanting more, right? So that little girl who reads the poem and everybody stands up, and I'd never really done anything in public before, you know, got this, yes, we hear you, we feel you, we understand it, we see it too. It let me know that I wasn't alone, that there are people who dream for real, This is what To Whom This May Concern is all about. It's that little girl mixed with some living, you know, being a daughter. My father passed. Being a mother. My son is in this critical area. Being a daughter as well to my mother. That's a whole other dynamic. Now I'm the leader in our household. You know, when my mother has been my mother, now I have to mother my mother. Like, oh, a lot of stuff. I turned 50. There was a light that clacked loudly in my ears. And there's no going back. I'm here now. This is the best life I have ever had, period.
7: You're at this place of such beauty where you say, I am living the life I want to live. I am the age that I have always dreamed of being. But has it always been that way for you?
1: For me, it really is about the journey. Listen, all that I wanted was a house on Spring Garden.
7: And that's in Philly. Mm-hmm. Yeah. That's and what's Spring Garden like?
1: 3-4-story homes. They have white marble steps with wrought iron banisters, tall ceilings with very intricate crown molding and hardwood floors. I mean, dream. I would walk by there real slow, hoping that somebody would have their window or their door open so I could take a peek.
7: Yes.
1: That's not what I come from, but I wanted it. That's all I wanted. That was it. And I was going to sit on the steps with my cat, and I was going to drink coffee with my legs crossed. That was the dream.
7: Yes.
1: My crown molding is so beautiful.
7: Is there a moment when you realized
1: every
7: I'm
1: day?
7: Here?
1: Every day.
7: Yeah.
1: Every day. Like, I'm sure it's annoying. You know, I'm sure somehow, somewhere in somebody that this is annoying that anybody could feel so self-satisfied. I feel satisfied when so often everything seems so terrible. Relationships are bad. Kids are bad. The system is bad. And it is. It really, really is. And there are people who live within the light that follow that inner voice, even when it sucks. They make terrible, wonderful mistakes. And learn from them.
7: Let's talk a little bit about growing up in Philadelphia. You grew up primarily with your mom and your grandmother in North Philly.
1: Yes.
7: And this is not always the case, but the thing that I've been thinking about is some of the lessons that you learned by being in a multi-generational home of women. You're someone who exudes very much femininity and softness, but also kind of a way of being. You set this intention with every piece of music that you put out there. What was your multi-generational household like?
1: Good question. First of all, full of love and humor. My mother and my grandmother both competed for my attention. Yep.
7: Through humor?
1: Sometimes. Yeah. Sometimes. I've been beloved. Okay. So they competed for my attention. My grandmother was born in 1917. She had a whole bunch of stories. Bunches and bunches of stories. She's brown, so brown. And her skin texture was like a soft peach. Stunning. She looks very much like the actress. I think her name is Wunmi.
7: Oh, from Sinners.
1: Yes.
7: Uh-huh. Yeah.
1: That's what my grandmother looked like. She's the one that gave me God. My grandmother.
7: She introduced you to God.
1: Here.
7: Was she also a singer herself?
1: Yes, but only in private.
7: I think I've heard you say she sounded like Mahalia Jackson.
1: Something like that. Just sincere.
7: What were the other ways that your mom and grandma tried to get your attention, compete for your attention? That's an interesting thing because typically it's the other way around. The kid is trying to get the attention of the adults.
1: No. My grandmother was in the front room, my mother was in the back, and I could go and visit one, and then I had to go and visit the other, and then go visit the other, and that was my days, you know, going back and forth, but they wouldn't come together. Now they worked together beautifully in creating a home. Mm. A home was very, very important to my grandmother and became very important to my mother as well. We lived in North Philadelphia. There were lots of RODENTSs.
7: Yeah.
1: My mother fought them hand and nail.
7: Like literally.
1: Literally.
7: Like mice and roaches.
1: Yes, that. Uh-huh. Fought them hard, and she won. She got the house next door to us. It had been abandoned. It was one of the reasons why there was so much going on. Got that house, cleaned that house up.
7: Do you remember when she decided, I'm going to buy that house next door and I'm a clean it up? And what you thought as a young girl watching your mom do that?
1: I just thought it was dope. These are the things I expect out of her. My mother will make you a pair of pants, you know. She could do that. Make you a great soup that'll keep you full all day long. You know, she could do that. She started doing drywall with people. Hmm. You know, a way to make money, but also to learn how to put up drywall. And then she started learning how to put down hardwood floors and then some plumbing. So she was hanging around some people that knew how to do some things.
7: Was this all in her day job? Because she was a dental hygienist too, right?
1: Right, for a while. Mm-hmm. She was a dental hygienist till I was about 14. Mm-hmm. But then, you know, after that, it was, I'm going to do whatever I want. And that was a little tough because we didn't know, you know, how we were eating. Mm-hmm. But she did what she wanted to do. And one of the things she wanted to do was clean up this house. It was important to her. And that's what she did.
7: Because all those rodents in an abandoned house is making it their way to your house.
1: Right.
7: Yeah.
1: Right.
7: Was there a lot of music in your home?
1: There was some.
7: Uh-huh.
1: There were nights when my mother wanted to talk and she would play Millie Jackson. And we would drink Manischewitz. That was the thing.
7: What is that?
1: Manischewitz is like a Jewish wine. I think it's not very good. It's very sweet.
7: And how old were you?
1: I don't know, maybe 15, 16. Yeah. But having a little Manischewitz and listening to Millie Jackson or the Pointer Sisters. My mother's music was very rooted in womanhood. Mm. My grandmother's music was very rooted in Jehovah God. Mm. And my music was rooted in, like, verses. Hip-hop.
7: Right.
1: Storytelling.
7: Yes.
1: Nikki Giovanni. Mm-hmm. She opened a door. I'd never turn back.
3: Our guest today is Grammy-winning artist Jill Scott. Jill's story is, in part, a story about learning to recognize your own voice. She found poetry as a teenager, discovered that other people could hear something in her words, and eventually built a career by refusing to separate her music from the life she was actually living. After a decade away, she returned with music that reflects who she is now, a daughter, a mother, an artist, and a woman who says she is finally living the life she imagined. 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
2: 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I'm Sophia Salaby. It's so good to have you with us. 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And it's all of you that are listening, people who join us on their smart speaker or subscribe to our newsletter or who listen on their ride home from work or on their way to school. you know, WKAR is really for everyone, and it's freely available for everyone. And the reason we can do that is because of listener support during these fundraisers. 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So, you know, when it's 7 o'clock, the match will be over, whether we're done with the money, whether we're done with the time, it's going to be over. So we want you to take advantage of this match. 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This is really all for you. So please go to WKAR.org or call 517-353-5000. Joining me this evening is Beyond the Score host Al Martin and lead politics reporter Andrew Roth.
4: Hi, Sophia. Yeah, and I think that is so important to stress. I mean, you know, once 7 p.m. hits, that match goes away, right? 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And one of the most important things about WKAR is that it is available before anyone is asked to give. So you can turn on All Things Considered. 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
5: 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You know, election coverage should be available to everyone, not locked away for people who can afford another monthly payment. When WKAR reports on polling in Michigan, the 2026 election cycle, or conversations happening on Off the Record, that reporting helps voters understand what's happening and what it could mean here. Local stories should also be available to everyone. When Lansing considers a data center moratorium, residents should be able to understand the questions around development, energy use, and local decision making. 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
2: This is the public media model. 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So, you know, everyone can listen to the work that we put out. Everybody can read the work we put out, and everyone can use WKAR. I want to shout out some people that have taken advantage of the match. That includes Sandra in Lansing. Thank you. And then I believe we shouted out Carolyn and Bradley in Okemos earlier, but I just saw Carolyn left a great comment, and she says, I appreciate stories about local arts organizations and especially community groups. I believe that was after we played that story from Scott Pohl, his Inside the Arts reporting, which was something that we launched, I think, almost 2 years ago, a year and a half ago. Mm-hmm. It was he is semi-retired, and he wanted to continue working for WKAR and bringing stories about the community. And again, so much of the news can be really hard or dark or sad, but, you know, showing how people are being creative in our community is just so powerful as well. So thank you, Carolyn. Thank you, Sandra. Thank you for taking advantage of the match. Time is running out on this, so please go to WKAR.org or call 517-353-5000. Thank you.
3: This is Fresh Air. I'm Tanya Mosley, and we're continuing my conversation with Jill Scott, Grammy Award-winning singer, songwriter, poet, and actress from Philadelphia. She broke through in 2000 with her debut, Who is Jill Scott? Words and Sounds, Volume 1, a double platinum album that helped define neo-soul. Her new album, To Whom This May Concern, is out now, her first new music in a decade. When we left off, we were talking about her early life in Philly.
7: When did you realize you could sing?
1: I think I always knew. It was just mine, this wonderful thing that would calm me down and give me peace and make me laugh and get the feelings out.
7: But do you remember
1: when other people...
7: Yes.
1: Yeah, I was ninth grade. I did freshman day. And the initial audition, I had a drummer. And it was me and a drummer. We were doing Theme from Mahogany.
7: And a movie.
1: Yes. Yeah. And all the kids were like, oh, because it felt like that, you know? Mr. Murphy, who gave me so much, did not like that and played the piano. And I was so disappointed because I really liked the fact that, you know, the kids... I went to all-girls school. All the girls were like, yeah, that's cool. But he took it and played the piano. And I sang it from a different place. It was so sincere. I remember feeling so sincere about those words. And then the place erupted. It was quiet first.
7: Yeah.
1: And I finished the line. And then silent. And then... That was it. That was the moment. Like, oh, you like it too?
7: Because before then, you had been singing, but just singing to yourself, not in front of other people.
1: Not in front of other people.
7: Where would you sing?
1: Where my grandma sang, in the tub. And when you're cleaning, you know, or on my way to school, or, you know, on the bus, or... at recess, while playing rope, like, you know, everywhere.
7: There's this story that Questlove from The Roots discovered you as part of the spoken word scene in Philadelphia. How do you remember it?
1: I was in a poetry reading. I had been doing it quite a bit. I had my feelings hurt, and my girlfriends were like, read poetry. And I was like, okay. So I wrote, and my girlfriends were like, you're a poet. And I was like, I'm a poet like Nikki Giovanni. I'm going to do it more. So I did it more and started to make a little bit of a name for myself. And then Questlove came to a poetry reading. I think he was DJing. He might have been. I don't know. But he was there, and he asked me if I ever wrote songs. And I was like, yeah, I do. But I didn't. I lied.
7: What was it in you in that moment that made you say, yeah, I can? And how did that feel knowing that, oh, you might be able to enter this world?
1: I didn't really think about the world. I just honestly enjoy what I was doing. And you mean there could be more of that? Oh, I would like more of that. So, yeah, I went. You know, when he invited me to the studio to write a hook for them, sure, I'll go. I had been listening to Do You Want More faithfully. It was one of my favorite albums. Still is to this day. So, you know, this is a big deal to be asked by Questlove, you know, but it's also like Philly. Because this is the guy that played, you know, on the street corner.
7: Right. You knew him at that time.
1: I didn't know him.
7: But you
1: I wanted
7: knew of
1: to.
7: Him. That's
1: I knew
7: what
1: them.
7: I, mean.
1: I knew of them.
7: Yeah.
1: You know, but I don't necessarily assert myself in these places. It has to be organic for me so that it's real.
7: So you entered that studio and then you started writing.
1: Yeah.
7: And there's this song, You Got Me, was your first real songwriting credit.
1: Yep.
7: A song that you sang for The Roots. But the version that we heard was Erykah Badu's version.
1: Mm-hmm.
7: Take us back to that moment. Did you record the track?
1: Yes. It all happened in one day, like one afternoon. I went to the studio, Sigma Sound, and Scott Storch and I were talking, hanging out.
7: And who's that, just for folks who don't know?
1: Scott Storch is a big-time producer now, okay?
7: Mm-hmm. Yeah.
1: Big time. And at the time, he was playing keys for the Roots. Mm-hmm. So we go into the studio, and it was very simple. He started playing a melody. I sang the words. He said, "Can you record that?" And I said, "Okay." Recorded it, and we went to lunch. We went to an Italian restaurant. I kind of forgot all about it. I don't know why, but I did. You know, either they liked it or they didn't.
7: Yes.
1: And they liked it. So I heard through the grapevine, I was told that they liked it, that they were going to use it. Then I heard it was a single. I was like, it's a single? Oh my God, that's crazy. I can't believe this is happening to me. And then I was on 22nd Street. I was looking for like beauty supplies or walking by the beauty supply places. And I heard the song and I was like, oh, this is the song. And it wasn't my voice. Mm. And I was like, what is, who? And then I knew who it was. You know, I listened a little more. I was like, that's Erykah Badu. That's Erykah Badu. Mm. I made it.
7: So you weren't feeling like, why isn't that my voice? You were feeling, oh my gosh, Erykah Badu is singing my words.
1: I got about 14 good seconds. Wait a minute, what happened? That's not me. Mm. And then I realized it was way bigger than that. Hmm. Like way bigger. This is a door. A door has opened. Hmm. You know, and Erykah will tell you herself, she doesn't sing anybody else's music. Mm. I didn't know that either.
7: So that, knowing that, what does that mean to you, knowing that she doesn't sing anyone else's music, but she was singing your words?
1: I'm telling you, it's really ridiculous.
7: Well, you eventually ended
1: up
7: touring.
1: Woke up in the morning feeling fresh to death. I'm so blessed. yes. Like...
7: Well, you eventually ended up touring with the Roots, and
1: yes,
7: then you were singing every night, every city that you went to. You got me.
1: Got a chance to learn, and almost lost that job because I had a manager who wanted to make money. And it's not that I didn't want to make money, but I'm singing one hook on one song. Mm-hmm. You know what I mean? How much can you really ask somebody to pay you to sing one hook? And I'm getting an opportunity to see places I've never been. I haven't traveled much. I don't have any money, you know? But now I'm getting to go from city to city and see these venues. And I'm performing in front of people. And it's a lot more than poetry readings, you know? But luckily, we fixed that. We had to part ways, she and I.
7: You know, and you went on tour.
1: Yeah, I went on tour.
7: And did you write your first album while you were on tour?
1: No, because when You Got Me came out, that gave me the confidence, you know, to go ahead and do this. Mm. I had been calling producers and musicians for 6-7 months. I don't know how long, but a long time. I was waiting for somebody to call me back so that maybe I could write some songs for them. And that was the goal. You know,
7: to be a songwriter.
1: Yeah. I liked it. It fit me. And I figured if I could talk to the person, the artist, and they could tell me some things about their life, I can paint for them. And that was the goal.
7: You know, Jill, your first album came out in 2000 when I was coming into myself as a woman. And I just want to thank you for all of what you have put out in the world. You've allowed me to see myself. And it's a beautiful thing.
1: And it,
7: I don't even have the words to tell you.
1: I'm telling you, I really love this auntie life.
7: Yeah.
1: I really, wherever I can help, I am into it. Wherever I can help. Especially when it comes to, I've learned this, when somebody wants something from you, you give them a task. If they handle the task and do it well, then you can proceed. Mm. But other than that, you know, people talk a lot. Oh, I want to do this. I want to be this. I want to go here. Let me see what you do.
7: Do you do that? Because I'm sure you have a lot of young artists and singers who come to you because they want advice from you. Is that
1: Sometimes,
7: what you do?
1: Yeah. That's what I do.
7: Yeah.
1: Yeah. Let me see what you do. This is how I've learned to navigate.
7: What do you have them do?
1: Whatever I need them to do.
7: Yes.
1: Whether it is to learn an album or listen to an album. Mm. Whether it is... Aretha Franklin sent me to get her 2 hot dogs with cooked onions and mustard.
7: You met her. You told her you loved her.
1: Yes.
7: And then she said what?
1: Go to the corner and get me 2 hot dogs with cooked onions and mustard. And I went.
6: Yes.
1: Okay, I think I had the number one album in the country
6: at the time.
1: Yes. And I went to the corner and I got those hot dogs and I brought them back and I, you know, just waited. I don't even think she ate them.
7: What did that teach you?
1: Well, I would, one, say be nicer to people, but two, you got to earn your stripes. Then I was like, oh, you know, I wanted her to be nicer to me, to embrace me, to tell me that, you know, give me some advice and hold my hand a little bit. But that's not what happened. Okay. Now I am that woman to a certain degree. And now I just have a task for you. I want to see what you're going to do. Mm-hmm. Don't waste it. Don't waste my time. Don't waste your time. It's too valuable. Mm-hmm. And I like this. This is the auntie portion. She's a little tougher. Mm-hmm. And I like that part. This is good for me. It's good for you, too, if you want it.
7: Absolutely.
1: If you want it. I'm very grateful to be a part of so many people's maturation. There's nothing wrong with being mature. Mm. There's nothing wrong with growing up.
7: Jill Scott, this has been such a pleasure to talk with you. Thank you so much for your time and for your music and your art.
1: Thank you. You're welcome.
3: Jill Scott's new album is called To Whom This May Concern. Jill talked about the people who opened doors for her, her English teacher who introduced her to poet Nikki Giovanni, the artist she learned from, the roots asking her to write, and the musicians who helped her find her own voice. She also talked about becoming that person for younger artists herself, giving them a chance, but asking them to show what they can do. 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I'm Tanya Mosley, and this is Fresh Air.
2: 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This is 90.5 WKAR. I'm Sophia Salaby. We are ending Fresh Air together on the second to last day of our fall radio fundraiser, heading into the last day. And I'm so happy because we are so close to hitting our goal this afternoon, or this evening, I should say. We started, all things considered, at 4 o'clock with a $2,500 match for you, our listeners, to take advantage of. And now we only have $365 left, $365 left in that match. So not a lot left for you to take advantage of and for you to be able to double your impact. You can do that at WKAR.org or by calling 517-353-5000. I'm here with Al Martin and Andrew Roth to talk about, you know, why we need to finish strong in these last 6 minutes of Fresh Air.
4: 6 minutes left on the clock, Sophia, and $365 on the table when it comes to that match. That's a dollar for, you know, every single day of the year, right? $365. I'm pretty sure you listen to WKRR every single day, right? That'd be nice if someone just swooped in and just took care of that $365. But again, 7 minutes left, or that money is just left on the table, folks, because again, right now, gifts to WKAR News matched up to $2,500. And $365 of that is left for that match. 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It is so simple to give, 517-353-5000, or simply head over to WKAR.org. Again, time is of the essence. Just 5 minutes left here, $365 left when it comes to this match. Let's make it happen, folks. Let's do this thing. Andrew?
5: Yeah, and I think Elle's point that, you know, you listen to WKAR every day, you know, on your way to work, on your way home from work, while you're making dinner, that's such an important point. You know, the Emmys were earlier this week. I was happy to see Widow's Bay take home some wins.
6: Widow's Bay.
4: great show.
5: Yeah, and, you know, the thing is, at $8 a month to be a sustaining member, that's less than pretty much any of the streaming services, right? It's less than Netflix, less than HBO Max, less than Apple TV. And, you know, certainly I watch those quite frequently, but not every day. And so the value that you get from WKAR, right? And part of that is the stories here that help listeners understand the communities around them. You know, whether that's an America 250 story about Battle Creek, which was once known as the Serial City, and, you know, kind of how local history connects to Michigan's larger story. It might be coverage of rail cars in St. John's, where residents wanted to understand what was happening in their community and why it mattered. These are not abstract stories. They're about the places people live, work, visit, and care about.

0: 3535000. We want to thank Melody and Scott in Okemos and Evan and Jennifer in Hazlitt for their support and for having their gifts matched. You know, I want to do some quick math. You know, if you come in at that $8 a month level that Andrew mentioned, that means $16 a month for WKAR with that match. If you decide I'm going to give $100 to WKAR right now, that means $200 for us. You know, so it's really simple math, thankfully, that I can do just in my head without a calculator.
1: We're journalists, Sophia, right?
0: Yeah, I haven't taken a math class in like a decade. 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
1: Yes, and WKAR's community work reaches well beyond the radio. 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
2: And two other reasons to act right now, other than, you know, making the most of this match. 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And when you give $8 a month or more as a sustaining donor, or $96 one time or more, you can receive the new WKAR t-shirt. 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
0: And we have some deadlines. 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And then you have until the end of the drive to get that t-shirt with an $8 or more gift or $96 one-time gift. 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

Welcome to Feminine Fusion. I'm your host, Diane Jones. Every week, we take a look at women in the classical music world, those who are a part of history, and the women who are making history today. These are women who create, perform, and inspire. Today on Feminine Fusion, I have another patchwork quilt episode to share. Instead of finding works that fit into a particular theme, these episodes are just music for the sake of music. It's performances and works by women that have come across my radar recently for a variety of reasons that I'd just like to share with you. Much like a patchwork quilt, each piece individually is unique, but together they create a beautiful soundscape. So please join me for the next hour as we piece together music of color and light, of introspection and exuberance. Composer Albena Petrovic left her native Bulgaria and now lives and works in Luxembourg. She left Bulgaria in the 1990s while the country was struggling with the collapse

collapse of communism and the subsequent rebuilding efforts. Petrovich says much of her music and artistic perspective stems from this personal history, having been displaced by those events. She says, "I had to separate myself from everything and reinvent myself, my dreams and fears taking a central place in my work." Her exotic dances were originally composed for young pianists. She's revisited them here and made what she calls an adult replica of those works. This is Romain Nussbaum and Florin Mantal with two exotic dances from Albena Petrovich.

I have a sneak preview now of a release coming out in October from guitarist Laura Lutens. The CD is titled The Shape of My Heart, and it actually takes that title from a pop piece by Sting. Lutens sees romanticism not as, quote, an exhibit behind glass, but a living language that has never stopped speaking, born when music left the aristocratic salon and entered bourgeois life at the piano, the guitar, in the very heart of the living room. Around that conjure images without words, still understood today. She remarks on a number of discoveries she made in putting this release together. The similarity of the guitar to the forte pianos of Chopin's time, the fusion of European Romanticism and Paraguayan heritage in the works of Agustin Barrios Mangoray, the connection across harmonic worlds and centuries of Sergio Assad's Preludios Chopinianos. And providing what she calls the center of stillness of the album is the work we'll hear now, the Elegy of Johann Caspar Merz. Here is Laura Lutens performing.

Guitarist Laura Lutens received her master's degree with distinction at the University of Music and Theater in Munich and was immediately appointed to the faculty there, where she continues to teach. We heard her performing the Elegie of Johann Caspar Merz. There is absolute music, music composed just to be heard, not to tell any particular story or evoke a feeling. And then there is music that is very personal to the composer. That's the case of this next work. Composer Autumn Maria Reed is passionate about ending the stigma around mental illness, and she composed this next work, Mental Health Suite, to reflect different diagnoses of acquired mental illnesses. The movements take us through trauma, depression, even masking symptoms. Yet personally, I don't find the work particularly distressing. As Dr. Bill Banfield describes it, this piece shares the composer's exploration of this human struggle, but treats it beautifully, with exploration that does not lead to inevitable demise. Let's listen to the Mental Health Suite of Autumn Maria Reed. The movements are The Origin Story, The Persistent Past, Fearful Future, and As If Nothing Happened. Andrew Sewell conducts the Wisconsin Chamber Orchestra.

0: Andrew Sewell conducted the Wisconsin Chamber Orchestra with the Mental Health Suite of Autumn Maria Reed. Reed says, "I am ecstatic to share my composition, which honors various symptoms of acquired mental illness. I spent my early adulthood struggling, but I have found light, and I hope others struggling will find their light."
1: Next time on the New York Philharmonic This Week, Yoon-Chan Lim is the soloist in Bartok's third piano concerto. Hi, it's Alec Baldwin. Please join me for a broadcast that will also include the Symphony No. 2 by Ives, plus a world premiere New York Philharmonic commission by Lanzalotti. Gustavo Dudamel will conduct the New York Philharmonic This Week.
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0: When you think of classical music, the saxophone's not the first instrument that comes to mind. Invented in the mid-19th century, it never had that opportunity for long immersion in orchestral and chamber works that the other instruments have had. So I'm always excited when I come across the sax in a classical context. Next on Feminine Fusion, we have just that. Susan Fancher is on the faculty of Duke University and is a staunch advocate for new works by both established and emerging composers for the saxophone. She has inspired and premiered hundreds of new compositions over the years. The work we'll hear now was composed by Harriet Stenka, which she conceived as a study of the sonic lights and colors of the saxophone. Indeed, the saxophone is unique. Not quite a brass instrument, but not quite the warmth of a woodwind either. Here is Strange Lights by Harriet Stenka for alto saxophone and piano. The movements are freely and with movement, and it's performed by Susan Fancher, saxophone, and Inyara Zantmain, piano.

Susan Fancher, saxophone, and Inara Sanmain, piano, with Strange Lights by Harriet Steinke. Our final work today comes from composer Jennifer Higdon. When Higdon wrote her first piano trio in 2003, she posed this question: can music reflect colors, and can colors be reflected in music? That set the tone for that trio, with two colors depicted, pale yellow and fiery red. In 2016, she expanded that color trio with a second pair of movements, Wondrous White and Brilliant Blue. She suggested pairing the two trios together, calling them Color Through, and suggested using as many or few of the movements as desired for each concert. Last month, the Lumini Trio released a CD with three of those four movements included. So let's round out today's program with as much of that performance as we can fit in.

0: Color Through by Jennifer Higdon, performed by the Lumini Trio from their August 2026 CD release. I had the privilege of sitting with Jennifer just a few months ago as the Neve Trio premiered the third installment of her color trios, consisting of Majestic Green and Zesty Orange. And I love her color expressions through these works. And with that, we wrap up another Patchwork Quilt episode. Thank you so much for listening, and I hope you've enjoyed today's music. I'm Diane Jones, inviting you to join me next time for another episode of Feminine Fusion. More about this and other episodes of Feminine Fusion is available at femininefusionmusic.wordpress.com. 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

Music is an effective tool for evoking the heaviness of life, the sadness, the frustration, the futility, the gloom. Maybe that's not what we need right now. Maybe we could stand to feel a little lighter. The Humoresque, as of course you know, is a whimsical piece of music. It lifts your spirits. It's not meant to be funny exactly. It's more funny-esque, more cheerful, more hopeful, lighthearted. If I had a choice between a guffaw and a sense that it was all going to be okay, I'd take the latter. Some humor-esque music coming up. If you have a career in the arts, or really just a career, you know what a game changer it is when someone more established sends the elevator back down. Austrian composer Alexander von Zemlinsky got a big assist from Johannes Brahms when Brahms came to one of his concerts and then made a point of recommending Zemlinsky to his publisher. Here's the Humoresque from Zemlinsky.